All right, Heart with a very quick little Dreamboat Annie song. Top of the hour, let's take a look at the weather. But first, I told you yesterday that I remind you, and I just remembered because I got home yesterday and I finished watching the World Cup game. U.S. got eliminated last night. They lost 4-1. So Belgium moves on. The U.S. is out. But you know, I'm making the top 16 in the world. Not too shabby, considering every other country in the world has been playing this sport on a much bigger scale than us for decades and decades and decades. All right, so let's take a look at the weather here. In McGrath, 74 degrees right now. Tonight, thunderstorms are likely, and then scattered showers, lows around 52. In Anvik, 69 degrees. Tomorrow, scattered thunderstorms and then scattered showers, lows around 54. Sleetmute, 73 degrees right now. Tonight, showers are likely, lows around 51. And in Fairbanks, 81 degrees right now. Tonight, isolated thunderstorms and then

mostly cloudy, lows around 55. So again, McGrath, 74 degrees. Thunderstorms likely tonight, and then scattered showers, lows around 52. All right, that is it for the weather. Up next, got some Frank Zappa.

I'm about to get sick from watching my TV. Been checking out the news till my eyeballs fail to see. I mean to say that every day

I watched the riot. I seen the cops out on the street. I watched them throwing rocks and stuff and choking in the heat. I listened to reports about the whiskey passing around. I seen the smoke and fire and the market burning down.

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Panama from Van Halen. It is just about 4:30. Take a look at the weather. Ian McGrath right now, 74 degrees tonight. Thunderstorms likely and then scattered showers after midnight. Lows around 52. Tomorrow and tomorrow night, showers are likely. Highs around 64, lows around 48. In Anvik, 69 degrees right now tonight. Scattered thunderstorms and then scattered showers after midnight. Lows around 54. Tomorrow and tomorrow night, scattered showers. Highs around 68. Lows around 51. In Sleetmute, 73 degrees right now tonight. Showers are likely. Lows around 51. Tomorrow, scattered showers. Highs around 64. And tomorrow night, a chance of showers. Lows around 50. In Fairbanks, 81 degrees. Tonight, isolated thunderstorms and then mostly cloudy. Lows around 55. Tomorrow, partly sunny and then isolated showers. Highs around 71. And tomorrow night, showers are likely. Lows around 49. So again, McGrath, 74 right now. Tonight, thunderstorms are likely. And then scattered showers after midnight. Lows around 52. Sunset is going to be 12:23 a.m. Sunrise, 4:33 a.m. All right, that is it for the weather. Coming next, got some Kenny Loggins. No, it's not Footloose or anything like that. Don't worry.

Def Leppard, Heaven Is. 4:45, got some messages. With hunting season approaching, AAT has added extra capacity to accommodate the increased travel. If your friends or family are planning a hunting trip, they can now schedule online, or they can still call at 907-275-5422, extension 2. And back to Bluegrass, 2026 is July 25th and 26th here in McGrath at Anderson Park. Nothing But Karma, Blast from the Past with Curtis Richardson, Glacier Hoppers, and Braided River. It is camp time, It is camp time, 6th through 12th grade, July 20th through 24th. 1st through 5th grade, July 27th through the 31st. Registration forms can be found at the McGrath Community Church on Sundays from Haley Batt. And current McGrath wash chair hours are 8 a.m. to 10 p.m. 7 days a week. The large washer is still not working. We will let you know when it gets fixed. All right, that is it for messages. Up next, got some Rush

Rascals with Groovin'. It's Clinton, guys. I'm going to get out of here. Tomorrow, 7 a.m., Shannon will be back with your country music, your news, all that good stuff. I will be back at 3 o'clock as usual. Coming up at 5 will be Alaska News Nightly. And I will see you guys tomorrow. Hope to hear some thunder, but stay dry if you do. I'm going to give you some ZZ Top. I'm Bad. I'm Nationwide. I'll see you tomorrow. Bye.

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4: All of the organizations and industries represented on that letter have a very real concern that they're next.
5: 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Good evening, I'm Casey Grove. Also tonight, the federal government is sending $180 million to the state's largest port after settling a longstanding lawsuit.
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5: State lawmakers are debating whether to include a controversial tax change in a bill aimed at easing the financial case for the Alaska LNG project. That change, known as the pass-through entities tax, would expand Alaska's 9.4% corporate income tax to cover privately held companies in the oil and gas business. That would subject private oil and gas producer Hilcorp and Alaska LNG lead developer Glenfarne to the same corporate income taxes paid by publicly traded companies like ConocoPhillips and ExxonMobil. Glenfarne and Governor Mike Dunleavy opposed the change. Meanwhile, the Alaska Chamber and eight other trade groups sent a letter to legislators on Thursday urging them to leave the pass-through entities tax out of the bill. Katie Capozzi is president and CEO of the Chamber.
4: All of the organizations and industries represented on that letter have a very real concern that they're next.
5: In the letter, the nine business groups call the pass-through entities tax, quote, unrelated tax policy. They say the change could chill investment, not just on the Alaska LNG project, but throughout the state's economy. Proponents say it is related. Backers say the tax change would counter an expected reduction in tax revenue during the construction phase of the gas pipeline if the project moves forward. Independent Anchorage Representative Kai Holland says taxing pass-through businesses is not his first choice for solving that problem, but he says the state needs some way to pay for government services.
9: I'm not going to cut education and cut other public services to support the project. And at the same time, I'm not going to be naive and think this project can be successful if we don't help communities and our agencies be able to fully engage and support it.
5: Holland says he sees the tax change as inevitable. And he says making the change now, rather than later, makes the Alaska LNG project less risky for gas buyers and investors. A conference committee working out a final draft of a bill cutting billions in

0: against the federal government. Governor Mike Dunleavy made the announcement today at a press conference with Anchorage Mayor Suzanne LaFrance. Dunleavy says the settlement will help offset construction costs for the port modernization program, which got underway this spring. The upgrade will address the port's aging and corroding terminals, allowing for larger vessels while adhering to the latest seismic design standards. It's the largest capital project since Anchorage became a municipality in 1975. As a state that relies on imports and exports, Dunleavy says Alaska needs the infrastructure.
1: We're going to have a lot of funding to be able to fix this port, upgrade this port, and really do away with a lot of worries as to whether this port is going to be able to handle the cargo that we need for the state of Alaska.
0: The settlement stems from a lawsuit over botched construction work at the port by the Federal Department of Transportation's Maritime Administration, known as MARAD. The work began in the early 2000s and led to sinkholes and navigational hazards at the port and years of setbacks. The legal back and forth dates to 2014. In 2024, a federal appeals court awarded the port more than $10 million. That money has not been paid out yet, bringing the total owed to nearly $200 million. The port handles imports that reach 90% of Alaskans. Anchorage Mayor Suzanne LaFrance said the settlement money will help keep the cost of imported goods down for many in the state. Fairbanks scientists are tracking a tiny parasite that lives in local swimming holes and triggers a rash that rivals the worst bug bites. As Shelby Herbert reports for the Alaska Desk, they're trying to figure out whether climate change is making swimmer's itch infections more common, and they're asking folks who have been bitten for help.
2: Over the 4th of July weekend, the Tanana Lakes Recreation Area in Fairbanks was crowded with folks trying to beat the heat. Speedboats carve across the lake, swimmers power through laps, and kids squeal as they splash in the shallows. But one local stays ashore.
3: Like, you itch it once, it feels like, I don't know, like the worst mosquito bite you've ever had, except it's everywhere in like all the worst places, and like nothing stops it or helps it.
2: Mirabelle Estrada says she got swimmer's itch here as a kid. Over-the-counter remedies didn't make the rash go away, so she had to see a doctor.
3: I looked like I was covered in chicken pox, and they gave me a shot in the butt, and then they were like, that's the best place it's going to do it, and it'll go away, and it did go away, and then we stopped going there, and then we stayed.
2: University of Alaska Fairbanks biology student Parada Anderson doesn't underestimate that discomfort. She's caught it a few times, even under carefully controlled lab conditions.
4: We separate all of the infected snails into one tank, and it becomes like a swimmer's itch hotspot. It's like a mega itch tank. And so if I reach my arms in to like change out the snail food, sometimes I'll get swimmer's itch up and down on my arms.
2: Anderson's working on a project to track how often people are coming down with swimmer's itch in the area. Her team suspects climate change could affect how often people catch it. The infection is caused by a tiny worm that burrows into your skin, where it eventually dies and is absorbed, after triggering an allergic reaction. But that's only because it's mistaken you for its natural hosts. It all comes down to ducks and snails.
5: The duck will defecate, and in that feces is some eggs. These eggs hatch, and they swim into a snail.
2: Here's Anderson's supervisor, UAF parasitologist Don Larson, explaining the process.
5: Within the snail, the parasite then undergoes asexual reproduction and produces these swimming bodies called cercaria. Cercaria actively seek out a host, so they look for motion and heat to tell where a duck is. We're swimming and we get mistaken for a duck.
2: Larson says the worms become most active when lakes and ponds are at their warmest, and climate change could extend how long those conditions last each year.
5: Those snails will be warmer and the parasites will be warmer. If they're warmer, they'll grow faster and so they'll be more active.
2: But he says climate change could also eventually do the opposite. If warmer temperatures arrive too early, it could throw off the parasite's life cycle by disturbing the snails and birds it needs to survive. Larson stresses that swimmer's itch is not lethal, and it'll usually go away on its own. And through his many years of work with the worms, he's found something to admire about them.
5: And the male has this groove that the female lays in, and they breed and mate for life. And that can be decades of just living in somebody happily in a little bliss, I guess, and then producing hundreds of thousands to millions of offspring.
2: Larson even

0: has a t-shirt from Etsy with two swimmer's itch worms coiled in matrimony in the shape of a heart. In Alaska, the worms are most active from July to September. They're usually found in both deep and shallow bodies of fresh water, and less commonly in creeks, rivers, and the ocean. With most cases, you can treat it like an allergic reaction. The experts recommend getting antihistamines, calamine lotion, and hydrocortisone on board. A layer of sunscreen will help block the worms from burrowing into your skin, but it needs to go everywhere.
1: Our little gap between our fingers, they like to find little spaces I forget, or if I forget underneath my watch, I'll get a little swimmer's itch there.
0: Meanwhile, the scientists are drafting up flyers advertising an online survey to eventually post at the most popular swimming holes in Fairbanks. It'll ask people to report their swimmer's itch infections for the study, where they think they got it, and what they were doing at the time. It's set to launch early next summer. Reporting in Fairbanks, I'm Shelby Herbert.
2: Still to come on Alaska News Nightly, a walking tour of Ketchikan's downtown food truck scene.
3: So you can grab it, you can walk down the street to Creek Street. You don't have to worry about sitting down, that type of thing.
2: That's ahead. Stay with us.
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2: An Alaska state trooper fatally shot a man allegedly driving at him in Fairbanks early this morning following a brief car chase. That's according to the Department of Public Safety, which says the trooper fired his gun after the driver didn't stop in response to the trooper's commands. According to a written statement posted online today, the trooper had tried to stop a Ford sedan just before 3 a.m. close to Noble Street and Airport Way near downtown Fairbanks. The dispatch says the trooper pursued the car after its driver allegedly refused to stop. About a minute and a half later, the dispatch says the driver went down Fifth Avenue and into a dead end, where the trooper's vehicle partially blocked it in. According to the dispatch, the driver then drove toward the trooper, who was giving commands to stop. A Department of Public Safety spokesperson says the trooper was outside of his vehicle at the time. The dispatch says the trooper shot at and struck the adult male driver, who was the car's sole occupant. He was taken to Fairbanks Memorial Hospital, where he was pronounced dead. The spokesperson says the trooper was, quote, directly next to the vehicle when they discharged their weapon, end quote. The Alaska Bureau of Investigation is looking into the incident, and its investigation will be reviewed by the State Office of Special Prosecutions. The dispatch names neither the trooper nor the driver. It says the trooper has been placed on 7 days of administrative leave and will be identified after 72 hours. And it says the driver will be identified after next of kin have been notified. The incident marks the second fatal shooting involving an Alaska State Trooper in Fairbanks in 10 days. Late last month, two Fairbanks Police Department officers and one trooper shot 31-year-old Brandon Roberts outside the Bentley Mall. An image released by police after that incident appears to show Roberts pointing a gun at an officer shortly before they shot him. That shooting remains under investigation.

0: An Acciachak man faces murder charges after he allegedly stabbed another man to death in the Kuskokwim River community Sunday night. Alaska State Troopers say they received a report from Acciachak Tribal Police just after midnight Monday that 37-year-old Fred Nose Jr. had stabbed his cousin, 41-year-old Randy Nose, who later died from his injuries. According to a charging document, Tribal Police responded to Nose's residence to find him lying on the floor severely injured from an arm laceration and breathing shallowly. Fred Nose Jr. was allegedly found sitting next to the victim in a chair, mumbling incoherently. Troopers searching the residence found half of a pair of surgical scissors lying next to the injured man's body, according to the charges. The investigators collected a range of sharp objects and cutting tools from the residence as potential evidence in the case. Nose Jr. was charged with second-degree murder and was jailed at Yukon-Kuskokwim Correctional Center in Bethel. A hearing in the case is set for July 17th in Bethel Court. The victim's body was sent to the state medical examiner's office in Anchorage, and his next of kin have been notified. Well, over the past year and a half, the Sitka Sound Science Center's marine debris cleanup program has removed plastic buoys and tangled rope from the coast. But in June, the crew came across a mysterious message in a bottle. KCAW's Lauren Salemo has the story.
1: Piles of white plastic sacks line both sides of a small gravel lot in Sitka's industrial park. There's around 90 of these bags, each about the size of a washing machine, stuffed with marine debris.
2: I'm not sure what these buoys are for.
1: Sophia Danielson picks up a bundle of oblong buoys resting near one pile's base. Their red plastic has faded into a translucent orange from salt and the sun.
2: In the last 2 years, Sitkans have been finding them all across the Sound.
1: Danielson is the Sitka Sound Science Center's managing scientist. She oversees the marine debris program that's been gathering scraps along the coastline for the past year and a half. This summer, the team made a puzzling discovery at Inner Point on Krusoff Island.
2: I imagine somebody scribbled it out and dropped it in the ocean as a reflection of how they were feeling at the time.
1: An ambiguous seven-line poem sprawls across a small piece of lined paper. It's rolled up inside a glass bottle dotted with algae and sealed with a plastic cork.
2: We all love to wax poetic about the ocean, about her many currents and storms, and I think truly the perfect storm brought the message in a bottle to Inner Point.
1: Danielson says the crew isn't sure where it came from or how long ago it was written. She says finding a message in a bottle is actually pretty common, but this one is a bit more cryptic than others they've stumbled upon in the past.
2: Sometimes they have more of a story and sometimes they're a little more of a mystery.
1: And she's leaving the contents of the poem a mystery too.
2: It's a message for the person and the sea.
1: They found the bottle nestled in a stack of driftwood logs.
2: It's always a lucky find when you find something fragile in such a rugged landscape.
1: Danielson says the wind, waves, and currents along the outer coast are the perfect recipe for marine debris to accumulate on the shore. They plan to go out on a total of 35 cleanup days this summer. When they do, a crew of four travels an hour or two from Sitka on a small vessel, then rows into shore on a dinghy.
2: They crawl through the jungle gym of alder trees up in the high intertidal and wade through the dense beach grass and cow parsnip to pick up plastic bottles and other smaller pieces of debris that can be hidden by the summer's vegetation.
1: After several hours on shore, the team passes the debris in an assembly line onto the dinghy to take back to the boat. Once in Sitka, the collection is driven out to the lot at the industrial park to be weighed and documented. The Science Center has a statewide database for marine debris cleanup efforts dating back to the early 2000s.
2: Marine debris is an incredibly powerful tool for communication.
1: With their findings, they can learn more about where debris washes up, how much accumulates over time, and the impact it has on intertidal plants and animals. Whether it's a message in a bottle or a fishing net, Danielson says every piece of debris has a story to tell. In Sitka, I'm Lauren Salemo.
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0: A wind-driven fire nearly burned the northwest Arctic village of Selowik's energy infrastructure yesterday after it escaped the community's landfill. No injuries or deaths were reported. The U.S. Wildland Fire Service says 12 smoke jumpers and an air tanker responded to the Oberon fire Monday afternoon. A helicopter also dropped water from the air. By last night, crews had stopped the fire within 100 yards of the community's newly constructed solar array. A representative with the fire service said this morning that the fire was 60% contained and holding at 21 acres. Red flag warnings are in effect across the region. That means conditions are right for new fires to start easily and spread fast. The Yukon Fire Dispatch Center issued the warning for the northern Seward Peninsula, upper Kobuk Valley, interior Seward Peninsula, lower Koyukuk Valley, and middle Yukon Valley. It runs until midnight. The center officials say the warning is driven by dry fuels and lightning in the region. A fire weather watch is in effect all day Wednesday for the lower Kobuk Valley, northern Seward Peninsula, upper Kobuk Valley, and lower Koyukuk Valley. The American Bald Eagle Foundation in Haines offers tourists close-up views of raptors, including eagles, owls, and hawks. But on Friday, one of its long-term residents, a red-tailed hawk named Warrior, escaped. As Avery Elfelt reports for the Alaska Desk, the foundation is calling on folks to keep their eyes and ears open in hopes of bringing him home.
1: Warrior, the red-tailed hawk, is 18 years old, partially blind, and has spent much of his life in captivity. But that changed on Friday.
2: He was fed during a program in front of a group of people, and then as he was being put away, he slipped out of the handler's hands and flew off.
1: That's Mario Benassi. He's the avian curator at the American Bald Eagle Foundation in Haines. Typically, he says, handlers maintain control of birds outside their enclosures via ankle straps that are clipped to a steel swivel. The straps are only unclipped once the birds are back in their enclosures. But in this instance, he says, that didn't happen.
2: A mistake was made.
1: The ordeal has kicked off an ongoing search for Warrior in the Chilkat Valley. Benassi says Foundation staff were able to keep track of him until nightfall, the day he took off, but that he didn't respond to typical calls. That was likely because he wasn't hungry and got chased off by crows and ravens. Since then, though, resident birds have actually aided in the search by making warning calls when Warrior approaches. They do so because he's a predator, and many birds are currently safeguarding their young.
2: Certainly, if you hear a ruckus of other birds, that's a really good indication of that he's there. The resident birds are going to make a big stink when they see him.
1: Benassi says locals should keep an ear out for that ruckus. It's also worth listening for Warrior himself. Benassi says you'd most likely hear a feeding call, which sounds something like... That's different from a warning call, which Benassi says he doesn't expect the bird would make. Here's what that sounds like. The situation is far from ideal, but Benassi, who has been a falconer for 5 decades, emphasizes that this kind of thing does happen from time to time. He adds that he's recovered multiple escaped birds over the years and hopes the same will happen this time.
2: Really, you know, a part of the program here is to educate not only the public, but also would-be, you know, bird trainers and handlers. So it's, you know, there's a little risk involved.
1: If anyone spots a red-tailed hawk with ankle straps, they're encouraged to immediately contact the foundation. Reporting in Haines, I'm Avery Elfelt.
0: If you've recently strolled the streets of Ketchikan, you may have noticed several new food stands around town. The quick-serve on-the-go restaurant model caters to both city residents and cruise ship passengers and has grown in popularity over the years. KRBD's Hunter Morrison checked out a few of the new establishments and has this story.
3: It's a busy cruise ship day in downtown Ketchikan, and shops around town are bustling. A small-scale donut maker, equipped with frying oil and a conveyor belt, is dotted with dozens of goodies inside a food stand on Mill Street. Drew O'Kane, owner of Druber's Donuts, grabs a handful of the mini confectionery favorites and loads them with toppings.
4: We'll shoot a little bit of whipped cream in there. And toss a few more sprinkles on top, and that one's ready to go.
3: It's one of many cake donut treats the new shop will sell today. They're served in bags or bowls and can be garnished with anything from peanut butter to cookies to salmon crumbles. The food stand opened for the first time in mid-June. O'Kane has started numerous businesses in town and has dreamed about opening a food stand for years. But he says up until recently, doing so was a slow process. Now there's around a dozen or so food trucks and stands in the first city. O'Kane says that's a good thing.
5: The introduction of food trucks and that type of thing really opens up a whole new possibility for the people that are busy. They've got a tour to get to, or they have limited time in town. So the food trucks, really, it's good for Ketchikan.
3: Although opening a food truck or stand on an island comes with its own set of challenges, like shipping, O'Kane says he's seen more of them pop up in recent years. The state has issued over 100 business permits for mobile food vendors and snack and non-alcoholic beverage bars in Ketchikan over the last two decades. And according to the U.S. Bureau of Labor Statistics, employment in mobile food services has increased by over 900% since the turn of the century. O'Kane says food trucks and stands provide alternatives to Ketchikan's limited restaurant options.
5: So you can grab it, you can walk down the street to Creek Street, you don't have to worry about sitting down, that type of thing. It's just, so I think with the whole food truck concept, it's convenience and a better price range.
3: Druber's Donuts isn't the only new food stand in town. Past the Water Street Tunnel, along Berth 4, is a food stand park that just opened. Locals and cruise ship passengers can enjoy eats and drinks on the water from four mobile vendors. One of them is Ketchikones, which also opened a few weeks ago. As its name might suggest, the food stand sells a myriad of Alaska-made ice cream flavors, like fireweed and honey, and Alaska wildberry. They also serve specialties, like ice cream nachos. Co-owner Margaret Heath says business has been good so far, and it's mostly been from locals.
6: We all live here for a reason and love being here, but I think everyone can admit that there's stuff you miss from the lower 48, and this gives you an opportunity. If you embrace it, if you're open to it, then it gives us all an opportunity to try different things for the season, and I think that's good. Variety is always a good thing.
3: Heath acknowledges that some community members have mixed feelings about food trucks and stands. She says some feel they're taking over the town, but she says others support them. And Heath has wanted to open an ice cream shop in Ketchikan for a few years. She says doing so by way of a food stand is more affordable.
6: I don't know that my family could have been able to get into an actual building and put everything into creating a huge ice cream shop, but an ice cream truck is definitely manageable and affordable, and with the cruise ship tourists and the locals coming, it makes it worth it, and it makes us able to stay here.
4: We're going to top this particular one off with a chocolate whip.
3: Back at his food stand on Mill Street, O'Kane is making a cookie lava fudge donut concoction. It's dressed to the nines with chocolate, icing, and Oreos.
4: This is one of our most popular by far. It's really gaining traction.
3: O'Kane says there aren't many donut options in town, and he was excited to open Druber's. It's been in the works since the fall. He envisions keeping his shop open year-round.
5: You know, food is a universal language. I think everybody's got a sweet tooth. And every day we come down here and we've just got big smiles on our faces, because you can't not smile when you're watching the smiles on all the people as you hand them out the window.
3: Although his shop just opened, O'Kane is thinking about expanding to Ward Cove, 7 miles north of town. Other downtown businesses have already done so after cruise ships began docking there a few years ago. But they'll have to get in while it's hot, because most are seasonal establishments that close at the end of the summer. Reporting in Ketchikan, I'm Hunter Morrison.
0: And that's all for this edition of Alaska News Nightly. If you missed any of tonight's stories, we're online at alaskapublic.org and wherever you get your podcasts. We had reports tonight from Eric Stone in Juneau, Hannah Floor in Anchorage, Shelby Herbert and Patrick Gilchrist in Fairbanks, Evan Erickson in Bethel, Lauren Salemo in Sitka, Desiree Hagen in Kotzebue, Avery Elfelt in Haines, and Hunter Morrison in Ketchikan. If you want to send us a news tip, question, or comment, email us at news@alaskapublic.org. Our audio engineer is Crystal Hyde, Kirsten Dobroth is our producer, and I'm Casey Grove. Good night.

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4: President Trump is in Ankara for the NATO summit, where he met with the Turkish president. Following the meeting, Trump said he would soon decide whether to sell F-35 fighter jets to Turkey despite a congressional ban. Trump's relationship with NATO countries and the international deals he's making. Tomorrow on Morning Edition from NPR News.

0: 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I'm Scott Detrow.
1: And I'm Mary Louise Kelly. There's a bipartisan push to bring back a popular international food aid program slashed by budget cuts.
0: It faces lingering questions about where the program should be run out of.
2: Food for Peace doesn't just support folks who need the food. It also helps keep our farmers' products in demand.
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3: Live from NPR News in Culver City, California, I'm Duane Brown. A new lawsuit accuses the Department of Homeland Security of sharing asylum application details of Iran. NPR's Jimena Bastillo tells us those allegations are based on interviews with detainees.
4: Lawyers with the left-leaning Public Citizen Litigation Group argue that the administration began sharing information about the applications with Iran in March 2025. Michael Kirkpatrick is an attorney with Public Citizen.
5: Information within an asylum application cannot be shared, particularly with the government that the individual is fleeing.
4: In a statement provided to NPR, ICE says the allegations that ICE shared asylum application records with the Iranian government are false. Kirkpatrick says the Trump administration has so far sent 3 deportation flights and over 100 people to Iran. Others have been deported to so-called third countries like Panama and the Central African Republic. Jimena Bustillo, NPR News, Washington.
3: The Natural Resources Conservation Service is a federal agency that helps farmers protect soil and water. Nearly a quarter of its staff was cut last year. From member station WWNO, Eva Tesfai reports there might be more losses coming.
6: In the first 6 months of last year, the Natural Resources Conservation Service lost more than 2,500 of its 12,000 employees. Then the USDA proposed to eliminate another 3,000 next year. Andy Brown with the Louisiana Farm Bureau says NRCS offices are one of the main ways that farmers work directly with the USDA.
7: We have fought back and we have a voice. We think that's a little deeper cut than we really want to see.
6: An agriculture appropriations bill puts about $600 million back into NRCS, which would mean a smaller staff cut. It still needs to clear the Senate. For NPR News, I'm Eva Tesfai in New Orleans.
3: And you are listening to NPR News. Families with school children have started to receive their school supply lists for the fall. Surveys show many are expecting to spend more, as NPR's Alina Selyuk reports.
8: Most of back-to-school shopping happens much closer to the start of the school year, but a survey by the National Retail Federation finds that more back-to-school shoppers have gotten a head start early than in years past. Almost a third say they've started looking. Inflation is a big concern, so people are deal hunting, but also more families seem to be getting their school lists earlier this year. In another survey by the consulting firm PwC, a much greater share of shoppers this year say they expect to spend more on back-to-school purchases from a year ago. PwC estimates that an average family might spend $922 on clothes, shoes, backpacks, laptops, and other technology and supplies. Alina Selyuk, NPR News.
3: Criminal charges have been dropped against a California radiologist accused of trying to kill his family by driving his Tesla off a cliff. All 4 family members survived the crash along Pacific Coast Highway in San Mateo County back in 2023. A judge today dismissed attempted murder charges after Dharmesh Patel completed a 2-year mental health diversion program this week. His defense team argued Patel was experiencing hallucinations and major depression at the time. His wife also testified that she did not want him to be prosecuted. You're listening to NPR News.

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1: 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I'm Scott Detrow.
2: And I'm Mary Louise Kelly. The International Olympic Committee has lifted its suspension of Russia's Olympic Committee. Today's provisional decision appears to clear the way for Russian athletes to reemerge on the international sports stage in time for the next summer games in Los Angeles in 2028. This comes at a time when Russia is continuing to pound Ukraine's cities with deadly rocket and drone attacks. NPR's Brian May and joins me. Hey, Brian.
3: Hey, Mary Louise.
2: How big a shift is this by the IOC?
3: This is huge. You know, after Russia's full-scale invasion of Ukraine in 2022, the IOC took a really firm stand. They condemned Moscow and sharply limited Russian athlete involvement in Olympic Games. You know, once they were a sports powerhouse, but Russia basically vanished from the Olympics. This decision today offers Moscow a big step back toward international sports legitimacy.
2: So why do this and why now?
3: The IOC has been signaling for months it was rethinking this policy. IOC sanctions on Russia's ally Belarus were eased in May. That was a big signal. At a press conference today, IOC President Kirsty Coventry made the argument that a lot of countries around the world are involved in war or armed conflict, yet their athletes have been allowed to compete.
4: I think it's important for us to acknowledge that we don't condone any wars, including this one, and we will continue to support Ukraine like we have since this started. I don't believe athletes should pay the price.
3: The IOC, Mary Louise, has left some restrictions in place. For now, Russia still won't be able to fly its flag or play its national anthem. But the IOC says that, too, could change before the LA Games.
2: Huh. So what's the reaction been so far to this?
3: Well, the timing of this is pretty stark. Russia has launched increasingly deadly strikes against Ukraine. I spoke today with Vladislav Hereskevich. He's a Ukrainian Olympic bobsledder.
5: Today we have day of mourning because of before yesterday attacks. And to have this the same news like in the day of mourning, it's wild. Because with that, you understand the scale war is not getting any smaller. And it's a very, very wrong decision, and it's a very shameful decision.
3: In a statement today, Ukraine's Olympic Committee noted that about 600 Ukrainian athletes have been killed since Russia's full-scale invasion. Russia's sports minister, meanwhile, released a statement in Moscow praising the IOC's decision, calling it, and I'm quoting here, a green light toward the full restoration of the rights of our athletes.
2: I suppose it's worth noting this was not just about the war. Russia has also faced sanctions because of concerns about systematic doping, drug use by its athletes. Has the IOC had anything to say about that?
3: Yeah, you're right. Russia's official anti-sports doping agency called RUSADA is still under investigation. The organization has been accused of working closely with the Russian government to actively encourage doping. Russian athletes, of course, were involved in huge scandals at the Sochi Olympics in 2014 and again at the Beijing Winter Games in 2022. The IOC does say that it's now taking steps to make sure Russian athletes are clean when they compete in Los Angeles. But I spoke today with Travis Tigert, who heads the U.S. anti-doping agency, and he says he's really skeptical that the Russian system has been reformed. He told me he fears more scandals could happen in Los Angeles.
2: As NPR's Brian Mann talking about Russia's expected return to Olympic sport in time for the L.A. Summer Games. Thank you, Brian.
3: Thank you.
1: President Donald Trump upended U.S. International Food Aid weeks after taking office. Farm state lawmakers have since revived the country's flagship hunger program, Food for Peace. But as Harvest Public Media's Frank Morris reports, senators face a major decision about who will run the restructured program and whether its mission is primarily to feed hungry people or to help U.S. farmers.
6: The idea at the heart of Food for Peace came from a Kansas farmer more than 70 years ago, and it still has lots of support in wheat country.
7: It helps poorer people in the world that aren't able to produce what they need to. And the other thing is it allows us to sell some of our crops that normally we wouldn't have a market for.
6: Merrill Nielsen, who farms in north central Kansas, says Food for Peace has helped to keep him in business for half a century. But on the day Trump took office, he stopped all foreign aid. 2 weeks later, USAID, the agency that ran Food for Peace, went dark.
7: It was a blow to us because the market realized, and these crops, whether it was wheat or milo, were going to be stored somewhere and be hanging over the market, which lowered the price of our crop that we could sell.
6: It also halted food shipments to millions of desperately hungry people around the globe. Days later, farm state politicians like Kansas Senator Jerry Moran, a Republican, and Kansas Congresswoman Charisse Davids, a Democrat, launched an effort to revive Food for Peace at the U.S. Department of Agriculture.
8: Food for Peace doesn't just support the folks who need the food. Yes, it does that, absolutely. And Kansas farmers are proud of that legacy. But it also helps keep our farmers' products in demand.
6: USDA certainly knows how to buy food. Food for Peace is spending $450 million on U.S. grain to ship overseas. But Dina Esposito, who led Food for Peace for 6 years, says there's no evidence that USDA knows how to deliver aid.
9: U.S. Department of Agriculture, it's important to understand, has no humanitarian mandate. It has no humanitarian experts to determine how best to direct the food to save the most amount of lives, to monitor the programs in hunger hotspots.
6: Esposito says USDA is bypassing some of the most intense hotspots, like Sudan, where 21 million people face starvation, according to the United Nations. In a statement, USDA said that Food for Peace allocations focus on regions where U.S. commodities can be delivered and monitored most effectively while ensuring strict accountability reforms, and that the agency has been returned to its core function of delivering life-saving food assistance while prioritizing American farmers. USDA has so far bought nothing but U.S. commodities. It's pledged to deliver at least half its food relief through U.S. shippers. That's good for American farmers and shipping companies, but Esposito says it's bad for program efficiency, which means that fewer people get to eat.
9: The way the program is just done and where the food goes is absolutely critical. It is a lifeline for a hungry child in a refugee camp or in a war zone, and that assistance is the difference between life and death for that child.
6: But ag industry support could mean the difference between life and death for Food for Peace. President Trump's proposed budget would zero out funding for the program. The House passed a farm bill in April, which includes permanently placing Food for Peace at USDA under the shield of powerful agricultural interests. But a Senate committee released its draft of the legislation June 23rd, and it does not include placing Food for Peace under USDA. Kansas Wheat Commission President Chris Tanner wants the agency transferred permanently to USDA, but he admits that Food for Peace is under the microscope.
10: I think they're on a short leash right now in the fact that, you know, they have a couple years to make sure that they have the staff and the way to implement it that is effective, and I hope that they do it well and do it right.
6: Because if they don't, a program dating back to the Eisenhower administration that's fed some 4 billion people in 150 countries may come to an end. For NPR News, I'm Frank Morris in Kansas City.

0: You're listening to All Things Considered from NPR News. The Natural Resources Conservation Service is another entity keeping farmers in business. The federal agency helps farmers protect soil and water. It has been around since the Dust Bowl in the 1930s. But nearly a quarter of its staff was cut last year. There might be more losses coming. Eva Tesfaye with WWNO in New Orleans reports on what that means for farmers.
1: River Queen Greens lies next to the Mississippi River, just outside of the levee, a 20-minute drive from downtown New Orleans. The farm produces certified naturally grown vegetables. But summer is the farm's off-season, which means it's time for cover crops. Annie Moore is a co-owner. She points at a field of sunflowers that has already grown up to our shoulders.
2: We get a huge amount of plant material over like 2 or 3 months, and it makes a really big difference for like every year we come back and the soil is so much improved in the fall.
1: Cover crops go on the fields between plantings of the regular cash crop. They trap nutrients in the soil and help prevent weeds so that the farm doesn't have to use chemical fertilizer or herbicides. But farmers don't sell cover crops, so they don't make money off of them directly, which is why farms like this rely on the Natural Resources Conservation Service, or NRCS, to pay for cover crop seeds. But Moore says in the last year, it's become harder for farmers in the New Orleans area to get help.
2: For a brief shining moment, there was an NRCS representative in New Orleans. He was just part of the community here, which was really special to have that.
1: In the first 6 months of last year, NRCS lost more than 2,500 of its 12,000 employees. And there was a threat of more cuts when the USDA proposed to eliminate another 3,000 employees next year. Here in Louisiana, that would have meant going from 37 full-time employees to just 5 for the entire state. The USDA said in a statement it would ensure NRCS still had the resources and personnel it needed, even with the cuts. But farmers weren't buying it. Stephen Logan grows cotton, corn, soybeans, and peanuts in northwest Louisiana. He says his family's farm has been relying on NRCS's experts for generations.
3: It's important to have personnel, you know, available that know your farm and that can come and look at your farm, because just to get on a computer and click on practices, I mean, there's a lot more to it than that.
1: Much of NRCS is made up of scientists and engineers. A big part of their jobs is visiting farms to make sure the conservation practices are done right. Andy Brown is the public policy director at the Louisiana Farm Bureau, which advocates for farmers. He says a lot of that institutional knowledge has been lost, not just in the last 2 years, but over the last 20, as people have retired.
4: It's not as easy for NRCS to just go get Joe Blow off the street and expect them to be able to provide technical assistance to farmers who are already pretty well experts in those things.
1: NRCS offices are one of the main ways that farmers work with the USDA. Its programs are also popular with farmers, and Brown says they've called their representatives about the cuts.
4: We have heard from our membership that there has been difficulty getting the assistance they're looking for in a timely fashion. So we have fought back, and we have a voice. We think that's a little deeper cut than we really want to see.
1: The agency's fate now depends on an agriculture appropriations bill. It puts about $600 million back into NRCS, which would mean a smaller staff cut. It still needs to clear the Senate. For NPR News, I'm Eva Tesfaye in New Orleans.
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0: This is All Things Considered from NPR News. I'm Mary Louise Kelly.
1: And I'm Scott Detrow. NATO leaders, including President Trump, arrived in Turkey's capital, Ankara, today. Most European and other allies are spending more on defense and expanding their military capabilities. But President Trump's increasingly confrontational approach toward many NATO countries has forced a debate into the open. How NATO projects unity despite uncertainty about the U.S.'s commitment to the alliance. NPR's Hadil Alshalchi reports from Ankara.
2: At this year's summit in Ankara, there was one arrival everyone was bracing for.
3: Merhaba, Ashgar.
2: President Trump opened his visit with a few words of Turkish. He's the only leader who got the full ceremonial welcome, a flyover, a military band, and a personal greeting from host President Erdogan. And as anticipated, it didn't take long before he showed his disquiet to his NATO alliance partners.
3: I was very disappointed with NATO. And frankly, if it weren't held in Turkey, where my friend happens to be a very strong leader, a very strong person, it's possible that I wouldn't have attended.
2: Trump has long argued that NATO allies rely too heavily on the U.S. He says Europe isn't doing enough to help in his war in Iran. Allies have been reluctant to take part in efforts to secure shipping through the Strait of Hormuz or provide military support to the U.S.
3: Italy turned us down, and Germany turned us down, and France turned us down. And that's okay. But, you know, why are we spending hundreds of billions of dollars and they're not there for us? We've always been there for them.
2: So this week, allies are hoping to convey a message of unity and credibility. NATO Secretary General Mark Rutte tried to set the tone of this year's summit with a soccer analogy.
4: No team wins because of one brilliant player. Everyone matters. No one wins alone.
2: With a glitzy video, Rutte announced billions in arms deals to prove to Trump NATO is serious.
5: Financially, European allies are stepping up.
2: Tori Tausig is the director of the Atlantic Council's Transatlantic Security Initiative. She says while the spending increases are significant, allies are also grappling with questions over the future of the alliance.
5: My biggest concern is that it is the political confusion about how committed the United States is to this alliance that weakens fundamentally deterrence in the eyes of Moscow.
2: Tausig says that even though NATO is trying to prove its relevance to Trump, many allies are still wary.
5: It is unavoidable when you speak with allied officials, European officials, that there is a crisis in confidence about whether the United States would be there in an Article 5 type contingent.
2: Tausig is referring to the NATO article that says that an armed attack against one or more of the allies is considered an attack against all. She says for this year's summit, allies are focused on one main goal.
5: This is what I would call a high-stakes summit with low expectations. Very high stakes for where this alliance goes on delivering from the pledges of last year and also keeping the United States engaged and committed to the alliance. That means for the purposes of this summit, keeping the president happy.
2: And that will be on leaders' minds as they gather for dinner tonight to the strains of a military band. The optics are of pageantry, alliance, and solidarity. But the real test is whether President Trump shares that vision. Hadil Alshalchi, NPR News, Ankara.
0: Call it the heart attack special. It was a remarkable World Cup game today, Argentina versus Egypt in the knockout round. It looked like Argentina, who, by the way, are the defending World Cup champions, looked like they were about to get a smackdown for the ages and get sent home. And then at the end of the match, Argentina turned the score around, found a way to win 3-2. NPR's Jasmine Garst was watching the whole thing. Jasmine, have you resumed breathing yet?
6: Barely. I'm barely breathing. What a game. Oh, my God. Arguably one of the best I've seen in the history of the World Cup.
0: One of the best you've seen in the history of the World Cup? Why? For those of us who have been stuck at work, give me a little more detail on what exactly happened.
7: Okay, Egypt was looking amazing out there. Like 15 minutes in, they made a header goal, and then they closed their ranks defensively. Argentina couldn't get through. I mean, frankly, Argentina wasn't playing well. They were uncharacteristically bad for a team that's the defending champion. Egypt scored again, making it 2-0. It looked like it was over. Argentina was going home.
0: And then what changed?
7: It was a comeback for the ages. In the 79th minute, Argentina just woke up and decided to start playing soccer. Argentina scored 3 goals in 13 minutes. It started with Argentine star Lionel Messi. He fired a cross near the Egyptian goal. Cristian Romero headed it in. Then 4 minutes later, Messi powered his own shot into the goal, his 8th of this tournament, the most of anyone. In stoppage time, there was yet another Argentina header and another goal, this time from Enzo Fernandez. And the Argentina players and coaches definitely seemed to feel the relief. A lot of them were crying at the end of the game.
0: Meanwhile, Egypt, I gather, has already been making very clear they're not happy with how this went.
7: No, Egypt expressed a lot of anger during and after the game, in part because Egypt scored a goal that was disallowed after a video review. And the Egyptians said there was a foul that one of their players got that wasn't reviewed. And towards the end, there was a verbal confrontation between the Egyptian coach and the referee, the coach accusing the French ref of protecting Messi. Here is coach Hossam Hassan speaking after the game, heard through a translator.
8: We looked better compared to the reigning champions. We were better in everything, but the result, the outcome, was influenced by internal factors on the pitch, inside the game, and external factors ahead of the game.
7: And listen to this. One of Egypt's coaches got a red card for arguing with the ref. That is not something you see often at this level.
0: Okay, so video review strikes again. So what's next for Argentina? A little preview, and just what are you, rating as the chances that we're looking at a back-to-back World Cup champion?
7: So with this win, Argentina moves to the quarterfinals. It's going to play in Kansas City on Saturday. Now, as for going back-to-back as world champions, listen, it's only been done twice before, by Italy in the 1930s and Brazil in the 1960s. It was a very different, smaller championship back then. There are still some great teams left in this tournament, so it's not going to be easy for Argentina.
0: And NPR's Jasmine Guards, keeping up with all the World Cup developments, getting back to breathing. Thank you, Jasmine.
7: Thanks.

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2: Welcome to Native America Calling. I'm Sean Spruce. Two-time Indian Relay race champion Talia Temintwa is fully committed to becoming a professional jockey. At just 20 years old, the Colville Tribe citizen is already earning recognition on the professional circuit after earning 5 wins in less than a year. She is also the subject of a new documentary short film. Talia and other Native riders join us to discuss the high level of horsemanship it requires to be a jockey and what it takes to win on the track. That's coming up after the news.

0: is National Native News. I'm Jill Freitas. Former U.S. Secretary of the Interior Deb Haaland came to Juneau last weekend as a stop on a tour of her new memoir, A Voice Like Mine. Haaland was the first Indigenous person to be appointed a cabinet secretary. The name of the book comes from a campaign slogan she used when she successfully ran for Congress in 2018, Haaland recounted. Her media consultant told her that Congress had never heard a voice like hers, and the phrase, a voice like mine, felt apt to Haaland. Here's Haaland speaking to a crowd at the Sea Alaska Heritage Institute Clan House.
1: We'd never had a Native woman in Congress. We had to wait 233 years to be represented in the U.S. House of Representatives.
0: Haaland is Laguna Pueblo from New Mexico. The memoir includes many recipes based on traditional Puebloan foods. Haaland said that food has always been a part of her political organizing work.
1: When I started organizing in Indian Country, trying to get people registered and out to vote, I would ply them with green chili stew and bread so they would come to our events. And then we'd all, go early vote or something like that.
0: Haaland is currently running for governor of New Mexico. She said she was inspired by Indigenous advocates who came before her, and she hopes there are more to follow.
1: This book I dedicated for those who have never given up. We can't ever give up. You can't get tired and say, oh my God, we've been fighting this for 10 years. I'm done. I'm just going to, do something. I'm going to go watch TV. I don't know. We can't ever give up, because I don't think our ancestors ever gave up.
0: A Voice Like Mine came out in June and is now available at local bookstores. This story was provided by KTOO's Yvonne Crumry. A group of First Nations in Ontario have signed a deal with the Canadian and Ontario governments to take part ownership in a new nuclear reactor project. As Dan Karpinchuk reports, the chiefs involved called it a historic step forward.
2: The seven First Nations are part of the Williams Treaties First Nations east of Toronto. The federal government in Ottawa and the Ontario government are providing $700 million in loan guarantees to the First Nations. That money will become equity for one of four small modular reactors under construction at the Darlington Nuclear Project east of Toronto. Chief Laurie Hockaday of the Alderville First Nation says the importance of this deal cannot be overstated.
3: Economic reconciliation is not achieved simply by inviting First Nations to observe development

0: Nations.
1: When it comes to nation building projects, indigenous peoples are partners, and we want that today to be a blueprint. And nations across our country are watching what we're achieving today, because today is a great example of us working together to achieve a common goal that generations will look back with pride.
0: Ontario's energy minister says the involvement of First Nations in the project marks an important milestone, and he adds that it's sensible for any government to build alliances and partnerships with First Nations. For National Native News, I'm Dan Karpinchuk.
2: And I'm Jill Freitas.
3: National Native News is produced by Kawanak Broadcast Corporation with funding by the Corporation for Public Broadcasting.
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5: This is Native America Calling. I'm Sean Spruce. At 88 years old, Fred Ekafi, who is Oglala Lakota, no longer works with horses, but for decades he competed in over 17,500 races as a jockey. Ekafi made his debut in 1957 and raced until 1984. He was inducted into the Nebraska Racing Hall of Fame and the South Dakota Sports Hall of Fame, among other recognitions, and the Oglala Sioux Tribe honored him as a legendary Lakota horseman. He is one of a handful of Native riders who have made a career out of horse racing. Another is Colville Tribe's citizen, Talia Taimentwa. At just 20 years old, Taimentwa has already earned 5 wins as a jockey and is currently the subject of a new short documentary. Today on our show, we'll speak with Native jockeys about the sport as well as horsemanship and other horse-related disciplines. Listeners can join today's conversation. The number to reach us is at 1-800-996-2848. That is also 1-800-99-NATIVE to join today's conversation. Joining us from Wounded Knee, South Dakota, is Fred Ekafi. He is a retired jockey, Nebraska Racing Hall of Fame, and South Dakota Sports Hall of Fame inductee. Also named a legendary Lakota horseman by the Oglala Sioux Tribe, he is, of course, Oglala Lakota as well. Fred, good morning, and welcome to Native America Calling.
6: Good morning.
5: Also joining us today from Auburn, Washington, is Talia Taimentwa. Talia is an apprentice jockey and a member of the Confederated Tribes of the Colville Reservation. Talia, good morning. Great to have you on the show as well.
7: Good morning. It's good to be here.
5: Well, tell us, Talia, when did you become a jockey and what led you to pursue this ambition?
7: So before I did anything with horse racing, my dad, he was a jockey around our hometown, and I was rodeoing for a long time, and I did the Indian relays, and I got an offer actually in the winter because we had some friends of my parents that said I would probably make a really good jockey because my size, I'm pretty little, and I mean, I kind of on a whim just took it and came to Auburn in last March. I was galloping for 2 months and then opened my apprentice license in late June. And then I got my 5th win at the end of September last year.
5: Now, that 5th professional win, you're just 20 years old. What does that mean in terms of your apprenticeship and when you become a full-fledged professional?

0: jockey? What's that process?
1: So from the time you open up your license, you actually have to get 5 wins with, you know, however long that takes. And then on that day you win your 5th, your apprenticeship starts, and then it lasts for a year. And after that, so the apprenticeship is, depending on where you're at, on here on the West Coast, I'm allowed 5 pounds off from the other jockeys, which is the incentive to ride me, although I may not be as experienced as the other jockeys. And then, so when you mark what we call a journeyman, you have to ride at the same weight after that year is up.
0: Got it. Okay, so 1 year, and then you're fully licensed at that point, and you'll compete against all the other jockeys at the same weight. Everything's even. Is that how it's going to work?
1: Yeah, that's how. So yeah, the apprenticeship is pretty much, hey, I'm not as experienced as these other guys, but I have the weight off for a year, and then once you hit that year, and I mean, you don't have any, there's no issues or anything like that. You're a journeyman, and you have to ride it the same way as all the other jockeys.
0: Okay. Talia, now, in the midst of all this, you're also the subject of a short documentary. How are you navigating all of this activity? You've got a lot going on. Your career is really, really going off.
1: Oh, man. I just try to take it day by day. It's been pretty, to be honest, I just take it day by day. I try to respond where I can, when I can. It gets a lot, but I'm happy for it to be going, rolling, I guess.
0: Uh-huh. Yeah, galloping, rolling, it all works, right? It's really taken off. Now, I've always been intrigued by horse racing because, of course, jockeys like yourselves ride these immensely powerful and graceful animals. But at the same time, you do have a horse who, you know, you're dependent on to perform as well. So for our listeners like myself who might not be all that familiar, how does a jockey race typically go, and what is it that makes a good jockey, and how do you, you know, work with that horse in tandem to win a race?
1: Me personally, there's a lot of different aspects, and then, you know, it's different depending on where you go. Here on the West Coast, I feel like it's more important for trainers that I've learned to see you get along well with a horse. There can be some horses that, you know, they want to fight and they want to play. If you're able to stay calm and we call it getting along, just pretty much not fight back with them. That is one big factor to me as being a good jockey. And like, it really depends on where you go. Places like the East Coast, they love to see, a good clock, which is, so in the race, depending on how far you go, so they clock, typically at these big tracks, it's a mile track. And so they have like the quarter pole, the half mile pole, the 5/8 pole. And during the race, say you're going a mile, they want to see you're not just going crazy times. Like that would be like 21, 45 for a mile. They want to see that you have a good, you can actually count during the race. And there's so many different aspects to it, I feel like. But for me personally, I prefer to get along with the horses. And, you know, there are a lot of jockeys that are pretty manual. There are jockey schools and things like that, where you actually go to school to learn how to be a jockey at this level, I guess. And, you know, there's forms. There's so many things that go into it. They call it the form, and it's like a past performance of what these horses have done, how far they went, who was riding them. And there, a lot of jockeys take that into consideration pretty heavily and base it off of, and they base what they're going to do in the race off of that. Me, I'll look at the form to get an idea of what might happen, but I've always liked to think horses can't read forms. So I really go off of what my horse, try to figure out what my horse is trying to tell me, what I feel like its ability is. And a lot of the horses that I do win on, I spend a lot of time with in the mornings. We work 6 days a week from 6:30 to 11, where I'm getting on 9 horses a morning. And so the ones I do usually win on are the ones I've spent some time with. I pretty much know them, I wouldn't say inside and out, but know them pretty well when you work with them on a day-to-day basis.
0: Talia, your father was a former jockey. What did he teach you about horsemanship and lessons that you've been able to apply on the track?
1: Both of my parents, actually. My mom, she didn't go to the professional level, but she raced horses as well. Just what we call, quote-unquote, bush tracks, which is just little tracks around our home, our hometown. And I think they were the ones, you know, when I talk about I don't think horses can read forms and it's better to just know your horse. They, when I wanted to start racing, they made it a point that I had to go every day to my grandpa's where we kept our race horses. And you feed them, you take care of them, you sweat them, which is like they're like I don't know how to put it in human terms, but it's something I could relate to humans. But it's taking care of their legs so that they feel good and exercising them. Their first lesson to me was taking care of them, so that they would take care of you. And they just dedication, I guess, is what they taught me. And not, they're more than just horses that you're running. They become part of your family.
0: Okay. We're going to take a short break. We'll come back and continue our conversation talking about horse racing today and native jockeys who ride competitive race horses. What goes into that skill, that athletic competition? We're learning a lot today. Join the conversation at 1-800-99-NATIVE.

0: From land acknowledgments to references to land dispossession, a new report out of the White House criticizes decisions at the National Museum of the American Indian for information that the report's authors say is divisive and ideological. We'll discuss how these efforts impact Native history on the next Native America Calling.
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0: Thank you for listening to Native America Calling. I'm Sean Spruce, and we're speaking with Native jockeys today, both young and retired, about jockeying and working with horses across various disciplines. Later, we'll hear from a Native amateur dressage rider about her passion for horses. You can join this discussion today with comments and questions. Do you race or ride horses? What are your thoughts on jockeys and horse race tracks? Let us know. The number is 1-800-996-2848. You can also go to our social media platforms like Facebook and Instagram, and you can post, like, and comment as well about today's show. Or call us. Again, the number is 1-800-99-NATIVE. Talia, you are a jockey, of course, and you shared earlier that you are an Indian Relay champion, two-time Indian Relay champion, and I want to ask you more about that transition that you made between the two sports. Was that a difficult crossover?
1: It was different. I felt it was pretty difficult, but other people here at the track who, you know, they've been around a lot of tracks and, you know, seen a lot of apprentice jockeys come to the track have told me that I actually made the transition fairly quick, even though I didn't feel like it was that quick. It's different, but, and it's difficult, like everything good is. So, the transition was pretty much, how do I put it?
0: Well, it seems what a horse race, you know, the traditional horse racing, the jockeying, you've got a saddle, right? And it's a racing saddle, and then you're bareback and an Indian. That's got to be a huge adjustment just there, right? Riding a saddle as opposed to no saddle.
1: Yeah. So actually, that is pretty funny because, you know, growing up learning to ride bareback, you learn to squeeze with your groins. And for the longest time here, I always had trouble keeping weight in my feet. Even when it came to rodeo, I was always losing my stirrups. And when I came here, it was like I have to really think about keeping all the weight in my feet. I'm not, so it's subconscious now, but that's funny. Everyone was like, well, how do you even lose your stirrups? Like, you're supposed to be standing. I'm like, I learned how to ride bareback. I'm used to squeezing with my groins.
0: Well, I'm glad you mentioned your rodeo career as well. What are some of your fondest memories in the sport of rodeo?
1: Rodeo shaped a lot of who I am. I loved riding rough stock. I did cow riding. I got into breakaway roping late in my career. High school rodeo, state finals, I had this really nice barrel horse named Chico, and I think it was my junior year. Yeah, my junior or my sophomore year, I can't remember, but we had placed fourth in the Washington State High School Rodeo finals for barrels out of, I can't even remember how many girls. I think it was like maybe 100 plus had to have been. And that was a really fond memory of mine. But I loved the rough stock side more. I loved goat tying as well.
0: You currently own two horses yourself. Can you describe them for us? And tell me a little bit more about the personality of your horses and how you can kind of work with them based on their personalities.
1: So my former relay horses who are now back home, I actually haven't had a whole lot of time, but before I spent a lot of time with them. I actually have, I had four of them when I was home. So I had, three. I had three. Well, if you wanted to count relay horses, which we are, but, I had two horses. Solo was my first horse and Cool was my second for as far as relay. And then my, ladies racing horse was Deuces. And, you know, I would, when we first, because we would take them off of these big tracks, and here when a horse is raised, you know, from young to be a racehorse in this aspect, it can be kind of difficult to, you know, navigate them outside, how they're going to be outside of the track, right? Because they've spent their whole life here. So we usually turn them out for maybe, depending on when we get them, turn them out for a week or two, let them, you know, see life outside of the track, just and what they're going to be in for the rest of their lives. And then I liked to take them on trail rides first, going through water, going up hills, you know, dogs are around, cars, everything, like the whole deal. And then, you know, when we start training, for me, I don't know, my solo, we call him, he's an all businessman. He does not care to be loved on or anything. In fact, I think he gets a little irritated, but it's funny because he's the horse we just adore to our core because he tries. He tries so hard every time. He was one that I never really had to worry about where I started because he was going to make up the ground because he just ran his heart out. And then Cool, he got his name because he didn't care about, you know, anything that could be going on. He was just the, been there, done that kind of guy. He loved to be loved on. He loved playing when I would go in water. He would, you know, the hose, he would stick his face in there, like up where the water comes out and play with it with his lips. and Deuces, he's this big 18-hand gray. He's a really cool guy, too. He's more, he's interested in what you're doing. He doesn't really... He's like, yeah, you can come pet me if you want, but if not, I don't really care. And he's kind of, and it's funny, for as big as he is, he is not, I don't think he's aware of that because he lets a lot of horses pick on him. We had this tiny miniature pony, and that was the only thing he would, got to be his friend because everyone else, he was a pushover guy. He didn't know how big he was.
0: Talia, listening to you, you remind me of my grandfather. He's been gone a long time, but like many Pueblo men from his generation, he grew up a cowboy. And he would say the same thing, that a good horse will just, they'll never let you down. They're always there for you. They always got you. So very inspiring to talk with you. Thanks so much for coming on the show. 1-800-99-NATIVE is the number to call to join today's conversation. We're talking about horse racing. We're talking about riding horses and specifically jockeys, native jockeys, and what goes into that sport. Our next guest joins us now from Wounded Knee, South Dakota, Fred Ekafee. He's a retired jockey, also in the Nebraska Racing Hall of Fame and the South Dakota Sports Hall of Fame. And Fred, I want to thank you again for coming on today's show. And let's begin with the fact that you've been named a legendary Lakota horseman by the Oglala Sioux tribe. What does that title mean to you?
2: It means a lot to me. I've always been very proud of my Native American heritage. In fact, my Chief Red Cloud was my great uncle. His sister was my grandmother's mother, Jenny Lone Wolf was her name. And when she was 7 years old, her whole family traveled with the Buffalo Bill Wild West shows. And it was Buffalo Bill that gave her that name of Princess Blue Waters. Because back when they were traveling, they traveled along the Niobrara River, and I think that's where he got that name, was Princess Blue Waters.
0: That's an amazing story, Fred. That is really...
2: She was very, very special to me.
0: It sure sounds like it. Wonderful place to begin the conversation with you, Fred. Now, this statistic absolutely astounds me. You have competed in over 17,500 races over a career that spanned decades. That's a lot of races and a lot of horses. Fred, how were you able to sustain such a long career?
2: Well, I really don't know because, when I first started, my dad had always owned race horses. In fact, back in the 20s, before horse bands, he trailed horses to Nebraska, Wyoming, and Montana. He trailed them before they had horse bands. And I grew up, really, I grew up on a horse. It kind of come natural with me to become a jockey. And I was pretty small because, you know, when I didn't get started in my career till later, because most apprentices start when they're 16, but my dad wouldn't let me ride when I was 16. Well, you know, I was born with epilepsy, and it took, you know, I was in and out of the hospital so much. There was finally they found one doctor that said I'd outgrow it by the time I was 20. So I did. I outgrew the epilepsy. But when I first started, like in 57 and 58, I only rode just a few horses because, you know, back then the weight scales was so tough. Horses would get in anywhere from 105 to 100. The better horses had to carry more weight because that's the way they handicapped them. And I tried to do too light. I was trying to do 109 pounds.
0: Uh-huh.
2: And in 57, I rode a few horses. And for me, dieting so hard, I had them spells start coming back. So I quit and went back to school, and so I still had my apprentice, and then I tried it again in 1958, and the same thing happened to me again because I was trying to do 109. But back then, it was so much different. You know, some trainers would take you off of their horse if you was 2 pounds over. Because, you know, I think weight makes a lot of difference in horse racing.
0: Fred, it sure sounds like it does. And just hearing you describe the strategy of just, I mean, you're talking just a few pounds. It sounds like could make all the difference. And like we mentioned earlier, 17,500 races over your career, but you won more than 2,600 of those races. I mean, thousands of races you've won. You're considered to be the state of Nebraska's winningest jockey of all time. Tell us more about what it takes and the secret to winning on the racetrack.
2: Okay, well, I'm going to tell you the other story was, you know, in 1959, I thought, you know, that I'd never make it as a jockey because I kept getting sick again. So I went to Southern State Teachers College for 3 years. And after I was there a year, there's a track close to the place I was going to school. And after I was there a year, I start going to this, it was called Park Jefferson in South Dakota. And I rode a few horses and, you know, I start doing pretty good, but then as soon as I graduated from, college, I went back to Nebraska, but I still had my apprenticeship. And when I got to Nebraska, the state steward, he called me in his office as soon as I hit Nebraska, and he told me he was taking my apprentice away from me. But, you know, back then, your contract holder got 10 pounds off if they rode you. And then, you know, then it graduated down to 7 pounds and then 5 pounds. So I never rode much with my apprenticeship. So he took my apprenticeship away from me. And it's the best thing that ever happened because I start winning races after races. And it's just the best thing that ever happened to me.
0: So what do you think made the difference then? Was it that the change in the weight or
2: just them few pounds, you know? From then on, I rode at 113 pounds. That was with my saddle and everything. But it made that much difference. And
0: Fred,
2: so then I was fine for that.
0: Uh-huh. Fred, this sport, in addition to the excitement and the speed and the thrill, it can also be very dangerous. And there was one race at the Lincoln Fairgrounds that resulted in a big pileup. And as I understand it, when the EMTs arrived, they walked over. Fred, they thought you were dead. It was so bad. Tell us more about that incident and what all happened.
2: Oh, yes. My whole family was there that day. You know, there was a trainer. Every year that I rode first call for one trainer. I galloped all of his horses and then rode all of his horses before I'd take a call on different horses. And there was this trainer had one bad-legged horse, and I wouldn't ride him no more. So another rider picked him up, and in the race, this horse had a lot of speed. And going into the first turn, I fell over behind him to follow, and here he broke his leg. And I went right over him, and it broke the horse's neck that I was on. And then four more horses went over us. And we were, jockeys were laying all over the track. Two horses finished the race.
0: Jeez. Gee whiz. Okay. Wow. That's just something to think about, Fred. Really, really fascinating here. Fred Ekafee, retired jockey, Nebraska Racing Hall of Fame and South Dakota Sports Hall of Fame inductee, also a legendary Lakota horseman, an honor he received from his own people, the Oglala Sioux Tribe. We're going to take a short break. We're going to come back, and we're going to talk more with Fred. We're also going to hear from another Native rider. And we'll have an interview with that rider here after this break. And, of course, we've got the phone lines open. Let's get some callers going here. I mean, this is an exciting conversation, listening to Fred and Talia both tell us about some of the challenges they've had, some of the exciting events that they've encountered, riding horses, racing as jockeys. Join the conversation. What are you waiting for? 1-800-996-2848.

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0: 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I'm Sean Spruce. Let's continue our conversation now with Native horse riders. And listeners, if you would like to join this discussion, talk about your own experience racing, give us a call, 1-800-996-2848, or leave a comment on our website, nativeamericacalling.com, or any of our social media pages, such as Facebook, Instagram, Blue Sky, and Threads. Let's now hear part of an interview from someone in another equestrian discipline, dressage. Kate Nelson is Tlinkit, a journalist and amateur dressage rider. She spoke with our producer, Sol Traverso, about what drew her to dressage and how much the sport has grown in recent years.
1: I grew up as a horse girl, and I always say, you know, once a horse girl, always a horse girl. And, you know, I actually rode Western. I raced barrel, did barrel racing. And then, like a lot of people, I set down my horseback riding for college because it just didn't seem like the, you know, the responsible thing to do to keep doing that. But like I said, it keeps following you through your lifetime. And so when I picked it back up, I wanted to try something new. And dressage really appealed to me because, you know, there's definitely a level of discipline. And I have to say, it does feed into my sort of type A-ness because, you know, you're just trying to really achieve harmony with the horse. But you're really doing that across all the disciplines.
2: What makes a great dressage rider? And, I mean, what are the challenges that with excelling at the sport?
1: So dressage is an Olympic sport. I typically explain it as, you know, horse dancing. It's if you're watching the Olympics, it's where they're not going over any jumps. Snoop Dogg has become a big fan of it in the past few years, which I think has helped elevate it. There's been, you know, like the rave horse who's dancing to you know, EDM music. But it actually goes back to ancient Greek, and the Olympic version that we see today has its roots from a French term, and that actually means training. So the idea is that dressage is really to emphasize the horse's existing athleticism, and then the rider is just really supposed to be almost the dance partner. And so just like, you know, if you see, let's say, a pair of figure skaters or a pair of ballroom dancers, you don't want people stepping on each other's toes, especially when it comes to horses. But the idea is that it looks really effortless. And in order for it to appear effortless, it takes a lot of patience and, you know, really feeling that horse, meaning through, you know, compassion and empathy. Because unlike, let's say, riding a bicycle or a motorcycle, you know, horses are these 1,200-pound flight animals that, you know, have opinions and feelings and all these things that come up while you're riding them. And that's something that if you're going to have that really great partnership with them, those are all things that you really need to hear and respond to.
2: You've interviewed Olympic dressage rider and Cherokee Nation citizen Adrian Lyle. I'm wondering if there's a common theme you hear from dressage riders about what gravitated them to the sport.
1: I think it's a lot of what I've been explaining, you know, and I think in general, why people gravitate to horses is that there's typically so much that they can sense because they are these, you know, giant prey animals, meaning if there's something dangerous, they need to run away from it. So, you know, if you're, let's say, as an adult amateur, so I work during the day, and then I'll typically go ride my horse in the evening after work. But if I've had a bad day, even if I can mask that from other humans, horses see right through that. And so I think there's something about having that connection with these beings who, you know, they can sense everything that we're bringing, energy, the emotion that we're bringing into a space. And they really, through doing that, I think, make us get real with how we're showing up in these different realms. And, you know, that's something Adrienne and I talked about. And she told me about when she was a little girl and, you know, she would go for, you know, like moonlit rides through the field. And that's obviously really far from what she's doing now as an Olympic dressage rider. but that love of horses and really wanting to, again, honor, you know, how are they showing up that day? How are we showing up that day? She still remained very, you know, even as she's climbed up the levels to be an international rider who is showing horses all across the world, she still really wants to honor, how does she take the best care of her horses? How does she make sure that they, you know, enjoy this job that they have? And I think that's so important.
0: That was part of an interview with Tlingit journalist Kate Nelson discussing the sport of dressage. And Talia, I liked that interview, and I especially liked when Kate said, once a horse girl, always a horse girl. And it makes me really wonder, Talia, what are the skills that horse riders need to learn if they want to really master any equestrian discipline? It could be being a jockey or Indian relay racer or rodeo. What's kind of the common theme that binds all those skills together?
3: I would say patience. You know, when it comes to learning anything, but especially with horses, you have to be very patient. And because horses, you know, like basketball or any other sport, it's solely dependent on you. You have teams and whatever, but horses, it's another animal, another thing that has feelings and opinions. And at 1,200 pounds, that can be shown in many different ways. So I think being patient, and it takes a lot of dedication. Horse riding isn't something, the least easiest sport to do. And it takes, you know, I've pretty much done it every day since I was young, except the times I got hurt. And I was doing it for, you know, at least 4 or 5 hours, if not more, a day, just riding. Nowadays, I work 6 days a week, like I said, and it's what I eat, sleep, and breathe is what I say. So it takes
0: huge commitment
3: and dedication.
0: Yeah. Thanks, Talia. So great. Fred, how about you? What pieces of advice would you offer a young Native person interested in starting off as a jockey?
4: Well, you know, I've got four children, and none of them were small enough to be a jockey. I got one daughter she's too heavy to want to become a jockey, so she barrel raced to her whole life. But, you know, I would have never allowed her to ride because, you know, it's a dangerous sport. I've been hurt so many times, and I helped a young Native American in the last 2 years. This jockey's father brought him to Nebraska before he ever rode races, and he kind of dumped him off and asked me if I'd look after him. So I did. I looked after him, and I tried to help him as much as I could, and he became a very good rider. In his apprenticeship, he done very well. And right now, I think he tore his knee all up in Hot Springs. You know, I was wondering, I haven't seen his name on any horses. And a friend of mine called me yesterday, and I asked him if he had found out about Tyler Bacon was his name. And right now, he's home recuperating from torn ACL. And he's done very well.
0: Tyler Bacon, that's the name. Fred, that's a good segue to my next question, because you retired from racing when you were 46 years old, but then you went into working in the jockey industry. Was that a difficult decision to make to retire? And what was that transition like?
4: Well, really, I was very lucky because, you know, all during my career, I went by the rules, and they hired me. As soon as I retired from riding, they hired me right away as a racing official. And they paid me very well. And just in Nebraska, because I made my career riding mostly just in Nebraska, because I was a very, I thought a lot about my family, and it was close to home, and I could come home a lot. We've always lived here at Wounded Knee, and in the wintertime, when the races were over, I'd come home and spend the time with my family. So last year, I finally retired. After 70 years of Nebraska racing, I worked for 70 years with my riding and then as a racing official.
0: That's a good career, Fred. That's a lot of good years. So now here you are, 88 years old, and as I understand it, you've stepped pretty much entirely away from horses, but are you still involved at all with horses? And what parts of racing and the business do you miss now?
4: I miss it all. I miss all riders, all the fans. I had so many fans when I was riding. And, you know, all them years, people that come up, you know, people that looked as old as me. And they'd say, you know, when I was growing up, my mother and father always took me to the horse races. And they said, you was one of our favorites. And it made a person feel real good to have the public come up and talk to you at times. And, when I first started as an official, I started as a steward, you know, for about 3 years. And then when the Racing Commission finally came to me and said, you know, you have to go to school every year. And I said, well, you know, I said, I'm not going to do that. I said, so I'll take other jobs rather than being a steward, because I really didn't like being the steward. So I was the identifier, pad out judge, clerk of scales. I did it all. And the clocker in the mornings.
0: Fred, we heard Talia earlier talk about Indian Relay and how she got her start in Indian Relay competitions. And I know that in 2016, the Professional Indian Horse Racing Association honored you for paving the way for the modern emergence of Indian Relay. So I wanted to ask you, how have you seen the sport evolve and become what it is today?
4: Oh, it's that Indian Relay. People love them races, but back when I was riding, they never had them. I'd have loved to have been a relay rider, but they didn't have that back when I was growing up. And a lot of my family got into that Indian relay racing. I had a nephew that had a string of horses that they went the Indian relays, and it's becoming a very exciting sport.
0: It really has. Absolutely. I mean, it's huge. You know, as we talked with Talia earlier, there have been documentary films and TV specials and just such a big sport now in Indian country. Great to see. And I want to ask you one more question, Fred, before we wrap up. And it goes back to the interview that we heard with Kate Nelson, the pre-recorded interview. And she had talked about how therapeutic horses can be. And what are your thoughts on just the healing power that can result from working with horses?
4: I love getting out in the mornings and exercising horses. I got on anywhere from 15 head every morning before I rode. And I want to tell you about one horse that was my favorite. I won 21 races on him. And in the morning, you know, you had to gallop him with draw reins, and he'd get his head clear almost on the ground when he galloped. And almost every morning that I galloped him, when I, you know, after he was done galloping, when you'd go to pull up, he'd duck out from under me. Because, you know, I galloped real short. Even in the mornings galloping, and he'd duck out from under me, but he wouldn't run off. He'd just stand there. And so I'd be ready for him the next day, and he'd duck the other way, and off I'd go, and he'd just stand there like, ha ha, I got you again. And he'd just stand there till I got back on him and went back to the barn. In fact, you know, back at the end of his career, when he got real crippled, a jock agent that wasn't my agent, but he was going to, at a sale they'd have every year, he was going to go as a killer. And they bought him for $500, and they gave him to my daughter. So...
0: Okay. All right. We're going to have to wrap up the conversation. Big thanks to our guest today, Fred Ekafi, Talia Taimentois, Kate Nelson also joined us. And please join us again tomorrow for a discussion about the Trump administration taking issue with topics like land acknowledgments and the characterization of Native dispossession in exhibitions at the National Museum of the American Indian and elsewhere. I'm Sean Spruce. Enjoy the rest of your day.
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Well, I don't see how anybody could ever doubt that there really is a Santa Claus. Especially if they've ever seen a little boy who's just got his very first bike. Or if they've ever seen a little girl with her arms wrapped around her baby doll. So tight. And both of them waking up mom and daddy. Grandma and Grandpa just looking young and loving life, because they know that their grandkids gonna be all right. And Mama and Daddy, they'll be waiting up to answer old Santa's call, because tonight they're not worried about paying bills.

The United States just turned 250 years old. But we are not united currently, and much of the division centers on what it means to be an American and who gets to decide. What would a truly equitable United States look like? Who would be in power? And what would an equitable government provide to all people? Today on Talk of Alaska, we reflect on the need for cultural respect, equal representation, and aiming for a nation that is strengthened by diversity, not divided by it.

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2: Hello. From Alaska Public Media, it's Talk of Alaska. I'm Lori Townsend. How do you define what it means to be equal in America? Our viewpoints and beliefs are shaped by a combination of family, culture, school, and society's teachings. And even people in the same neighborhood can have vastly different ideas about equity based on their ethnic and cultural heritage and how they have either thrived or merely survived because of it. It can be easy for some of us to think, I'm looking at you, fellow white people, that if you work hard and obey the laws, you'll be treated fairly, you'll be successful, and things will be fine. But that is not always the case. Biases about someone else because of their skin color, abilities, or speech mannerisms can lead to misunderstanding, judgment, suspicion, and unequal outcomes, oppression, and sometimes outright racism. After 250 years, why haven't we figured out how to get along better with people who don't look like us? Why is there still so much misunderstanding and at times disrespect of someone's ethnicity, religion, or gender? Our guests today have spent a big part of their lives working for more harmony, respect, and understanding in our communities, our workplaces, our laws, and our schools. Kim Waller is in the studio with me today. Kim is the Chief Equity Officer for the Municipality of Anchorage. And in the interest of full disclosure, Kim is also a board member for Alaska Public Media. Hello.
3: Good morning, Lori. Thank you for having me.
2: Thanks for being here. Mm-hmm. Also with us on the line from Juneau is Shoth Laish Richard Peterson, the president of the Central Council of Tlingit and Haida Indian Tribes of Alaska. Welcome, sir, and my apologies for, I'm sure, not a very good pronunciation of your name.
4: No worries. Thank you so much, Lori. It's good to be here.
2: You can also join our discussion, Alaskans. What does true equity look like to you? 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What do you want to see for a more united state and country going forward? You can join our conversation statewide at 1-800-478-8255. 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If you're in Anchorage, the local number is 907-550-8422, 550-8422. You can also email us, talk@alaskapublic.org. So, Kim, starting with you, you head up an office dedicated to equity. Describe the work of your office and what you're trying to achieve for the city of Anchorage.
3: Thank you. And I really want to start by, Lori, thanking you for what you do and thanking everyone working to create a more fair and equitable media for all that you do. I know that that is oft unsung work and it is so important. So I just want to start off with that expression of gratitude. So, you know, I am biased. You mentioned biased. I would tell you that I have the best job at the municipality. I really do feel that way. My job is rooted in community, and that is a thread that I have carried through my professional trajectory since I started my media career right here in Alaska. I was fortunate to have a program director who made sure that those on staff understood that we were intrinsically bound to our community. And that was at the heart of everything that we did. And so that was a great place to start and a great place to learn. And so my job, the job that I have the privilege of doing at the Office of Equity and Inclusion, is dense, it is exciting, and it looks different every day. And so I'll read you our formal

0: federally compliant with language access and EEO policies. In addition, the OEI collaborates with human resources and essential support structures designed to empower employees, recruit the best talent, and promote the municipality as a fair and rewarding place to work. And so we accomplish, I would say, several things within our office. We're a small office, two full-time, two contractors, and we are absolutely rooted in community and working not only externally with residents of the municipality, but also working internally. I report to the mayor and also to the assembly body. And so that's exciting. And, you know, it is, like I said, it looks different every day what we do, but it is absolutely an exciting position to have in a time such as now.
1: Well, thanks for starting us off, and we'll drill down a little bit more on the annual training event that you hold with the Native Village of Aklutna and municipal employees and some other things. But President Peterson, I want to get you in here now. You're in a top leadership position, president of the Central Council. How do you see equity and work within your leadership to help move toward more in this regard?
2: Well, thank you, Lori. You know, I think it's about showing up. You know, for us, we continue to try to show up and make sure that we're good partners in our community and beyond, that, you know, we ask to be treated as we, you know, treat others. It's really that simple, and operating from a place of our cultural values. You know, we're not perfect every day. We continue and strive to just make sure that our voices are raised. And, you know, when we're faced with issues of disrespect, we want to answer that and show up and see those as opportunities to educate people about our place here, our history, and, you know, that we're still relevant and thriving as a culture.
1: And in the vein of teaching respect and understanding, describe the recent incident of disrespect involving tourists and totems in Ketchikan, and what you think is needed for education in these types of offensive events.
2: Thanks. Well, you know, on social media, we became aware of a TikTok trend of tourists dancing around our kutia, which is a Tlingit for totem pole. And it was happening in all of our communities in Southeast Alaska. The issue, really, a lot of tribal citizens brought it to our attention. And so Ketchikan Indian community reached out and asked if us and the Alaska Native Heritage Center would step forward and, you know, share our concerns and why this was disrespectful. And so we've been doing that. We've certainly, you know, been answering those TikToks and those other trends where they're doing that and explaining, you know, since the time of settlers here to these lands, they've falsely thought we worship totem poles. You know, there's always been a misunderstanding around our totem poles, and their sacredness to us isn't about worshiping anything. They tell our stories. They mark where we are. They represent clans. You know, we didn't have a written language. And so through our art, through our totem poles, we were able to say, you know, here's a grave marker, here defines a territory, this is the clan of this territory, things like that through the totem poles. And that's why they're so important and sacred to us. And so we've really been trying to educate those. And we're looking at new ways to do that. We operate a program here in Juneau and Occoquan at the Mendenhall Glacier Visitor Center called our Cultural Ambassadors Program, where we have a co-stewardship agreement. And we greet tourists and explain our place here on these lands. We talk about our histories and we tell our stories. And that also came out of an affront where visitors to the glacier were told that Tlingits didn't have a presence with glaciers. And, you know, my own clan, we maintain thousands of years of stories and songs that talk about our migration over, under, and through the glacier.
1: Yeah, so you definitely have a connection there.
2: 100%. We haven't gone anywhere.
1: You know, in talking about these cross-cultural, educational, the need for that, for both of you,

0: When you confront or are faced with something like that, like a highly offensive action around a totem, that, you know, many of us would think, how do you not know that's, how can you not know that's offensive? But clearly some people either don't understand that, they think it's funny, or possibly they don't care. When you're confronted with these things that you then have to respond to, what is that like? Do you have to really take some deep breaths and go in a closet and scream into a pillow first? Or how do you prepare yourself for something like that? President Peterson, you want to take that first?
1: Well, I don't know that you could prepare yourself, right? It is that taking that deep breath moment. You know, I ran across the TikTok myself, you know, of this happening. And, you know, I had to take a minute and say, okay, this is really hugely offensive to me. Am I overreacting? You know, I had to kind of self-check myself. And then it just boiled down that no matter how I tried to think it through, it was pretty gross and offensive. The lyrics of the song are very derogatory, you know, based on a movie that also was, I think, grossly offensive. You know, Betty White and Sandra Bullock are, you know, Betty White's wearing Tlingit regalia and dancing around a fire. And then this gets where they're dancing around a totem pole today in these modern, interpretations. But I think it always boils down to ignorance. I watched them. Look, it's people trying to have fun. They're smiling. They don't look like they have hate in them, but they certainly have ignorance. And so that provides an opportunity to try to build a bridge of understanding. And I have no doubt in my mind, most of them have probably never even heard of a Tlingit Haida Simsan person. Mm-hmm. So rather than demonizing, let's educate and let them know while you're here in Alaska, you're trying to enjoy yourselves and have fun, that there are people here, just like anywhere, that deserve respect. Our cultures deserve respect. And it's better to go in with curiosity, I think, than to start doing these kind of things that they're doing. And I would hope that they would be open to hearing why this is offensive and why it's hurtful to us, the significance of the totem poles in our culture and the history that we've experienced, both with our totem poles being demonized, but also just, you know, we're proud people like any other culture, and we want to celebrate our culture, especially when you're on our homelands.
0: Absolutely. Kim, I saw you nodding when I was asking about how do you prepare for something like this? And President Peterson said, well, you can't really prepare. So
2: absolutely. And I agree with that, with President Peterson's sentiment wholeheartedly. You can't prepare when you are met with misunderstanding or hate or outright racism. Right. And you know, I also agree with President Peterson's sentiment about you assume best intent, right? That's how I lead. That's how I show up in the world. You assume that there is ignorance or a lack of understanding. But I will say in a time such as now, right, it's 2026 and we have so many resources and there's been so many national conversations. I mean, we are on Dena'ina lands, right? And, you know, to see our Indigenous brothers and sisters having to confront this in a way that, you know, and I will say different than an African American, right? I am a Black woman, and I observe a lot of these outwards expressions living here in this place, directed at my Indigenous brothers and sisters. And so there's that as well, right? When you observe those that racism, I'll just call it what it is, right? To people that you care about and people that you love. I think, you know, now more than ever, it's more important to just stand up for each other, especially in the face of injustice. And, you know, speaking for myself specifically, since I took this office, I have been called some words, and there has been some assumptions made about who I am or what I believe or what my moral compass is. And I think that is very unfortunate that there is this misconception in the discourse about what equity means, right? Or what it means to celebrate diversity or what it means to uplift inclusion. And I will say that that is why it is so important that we protect and uplift our stories. I'm learning, you know, that the Smithsonian is under attack in terms of what it is sharing and the cultural validity.
0: Telling the truth.
2: Of telling these stories. And, you know, we have curriculum that is changing and we have erasure of our stories and of our history that is so important to helping to share who we are and where we came from. It's important that we have that context, because when we have that context, it creates a greater sense of empathy. I took my daughter to a band book fair over in Spinard, and my daughter Winter is 10 and she has such curiosity, and we had the best conversation about what she was looking at. And I say banned books with the understanding that they should always be age appropriate. And so, you know, it's leading to these bigger conversations. And she has such curiosity about people who are not her, who have experiences that she does not have, who have grown up seeing things that she just simply has not seen. And I think that that is what we want to see, not only in our children, but in our adults. We want to see and celebrate that curiosity. We want to answer questions. We want to nurture their need to understand who we are and how we got here. And I also want to say, you mentioned bias, Lori. Listen, bias is a normal thing, right? To be socialized in this place and in the world says that we have bias. And there is a great book by a Nobel laureate, David Kahneman. The name of the book is Thinking Fast and Slow. And it talks about our bias and the process of slowing our brain down when we make assumptions and helping us to understand why we have been, and I use the word in air quotes if you can't see me, why we have been programmed that way to make these assumptions and
0: quick decisions rather than taking a breath and thinking things through a bit.
2: Right.
0: Asking questions.
2: Absolutely. Or it's sparking curiosity. You know, as President Peterson so eloquently said, again, we don't know anyone's heart. And so we want to lead with grace and intent and curiosity while understanding and checking our own bias. And that's something that we all can and should be doing.
0: Equity isn't a pie. If someone gets more equity or more equitable opportunity, it does not mean that there is less for someone else. What does it look like from your perspective? What does true equity require of everyone? President Peterson, you want to take a shot at that?
1: You know, equity to me, I've never understood why anybody celebrating their culture, speaking in their languages, offends anybody else, right? We're supposed to, you started the show off calling, you know, going on about how it's the 250 years of America. America is supposed to be this great experiment of inclusion and this melting pot. And that's sort of the dream. I think many of us know that's not quite how it actually started or has happened, but it's the dream. And I think it's something we all strive for, where we can celebrate each other's cultures. We can refer to each other as brother and sister, despite no lineage, where we can have celebrations of culture and block parties and, you know, different events where we come together and celebrate our differences. Equity, to me, looks like a place where we can all do that, where our, you know, this term DEI, which I just actually despise, right? Diversity, equity, and inclusion. Why is that so offensive to anybody? To me, equity looks like we live in a country where we can celebrate our diversity, our equity, and our inclusion, where we can hold each other up, and have that pride in our culture without it offending anybody else. You know, it shouldn't displace anybody else's place or comfort to celebrate who we are.
0: Yes, I so agree. And I don't understand where that fear comes from. I walk through my neighborhood. It's gloriously diverse. And I'll hear languages that I don't know. And I love that. It's exciting to know that I am surrounded in my neighborhood by many different cultures. And there are things that I can learn from my neighbors. And Kim, when you think about that equity piece, what are you, what does it really come down to? What does true equity require? President Peterson was talking about the idea of the American melting pot. And someone said to me one time, I don't want to be melted. I want to be in a big salad bowl. Where everybody has their individual flavors, yeah. but it all comes together in a really nice mix. And mm-hmm. I liked that idea of instead of don't melt into one lump where we're all the same, let's keep all those, that individual flavor from everything.
2: Right. And that's how I explain it to my daughter. I explain it in terms of a salad bowl and the different ingredients, right? Celebrating our individuality and who we are. And I'm just grateful to my parents for modeling that. I have to say, my parents arrived in the state of Alaska 14 years after statehood and were embraced and by every culture and nationality and race. And, you know, my father from the French West Indies, my mother from the South, and they came to this place, lived in North Pole, and were embraced by red and yellow and black and white. And we saw that in our home, and that is how we live. And diversity has just brought so much to our lives as a family. My parents were able to do well for themselves in this place and thereby provide a great life for myself and my sister in this place. And so I wanted to acknowledge that. But yeah, when you think about equity, and I've thought quite a bit about equity since taking this role a year and a half ago, because I wear that name on my badge, and I have been confronted quite often about what that means. Mm. Truly, Lori, I have seen that as an opportunity. It's an opportunity to have a conversation and demystify not only the work of the Office of Equity and Inclusion, but also to have a conversation about equity. And I just really see it boiled down in its simplest form as resources. Everyone gets the resources that they need and they deserve to thrive, right? And at his most basic level, and often you'll see the graphic of that box, right, where you see people looking over a fence. And if you give everyone the same size box, then your 3-foot friend, right, may not be able to see over that box. And so, you know, again, that's a great visual to put with it. And in terms of what that means, I guess, tying it back into the Office of Equity and Inclusion, is we all have issues, right, that we want to solve or that we want to make better. There are municipal resources that are distributed, and there is great privilege that comes with the distribution of those resources. And that is the work of the mayor. That is the work of the assembly body. That is what they show up every single day to do. It matters to create the best opportunities and the best outcomes for residents and taxpayers. And I gotta say, you know, equity is for every resident, right? Red, yellow, black, and white. Again, it is for all ages. It is something that is, I don't know, I feel when I talk about equity, I have come to understand that it is a right. It is something that we all deserve. We all deserve to be met and celebrated where we're at for the best outcomes.
0: Absolutely. If you're just joining us, this is Talk of Alaska, and today we're reflecting on equity. As the nation turns 250 years old, what should the next 250 years look like for all people in our country? 1-800-478-8255 is the number statewide if you'd like to join our conversation. 1-800-478-8255. If you're in Anchorage, the local number is 907-550-8422. 550-8422. You can also email us, talk@alaskapublic.org. In the studio with me today is Kim Waller, Chief Equity Officer for the Municipality of Anchorage. And on the line from Juneau is is President Richard Peterson of the Central Council of Tlingit and Haida Indian Tribes of Alaska. We need to take a break here in a few minutes, but historical trauma and injustice, what do you see as the best way to acknowledge, understand, and move forward so people don't feel like victims and young people don't feel traumatized by the truth of the bad things that happened to their ancestors at the hands of others? I mean, it's important to know the full weight of our history. But you have a daughter that's 10 years old. Mm-hmm. And, you know, you talked about age-appropriate education. You can't tell her the whole of the atrocities that happened to Black people who were brought to this country. But how do you think about that that discussion and what needs to be in that conversation?
2: When you say that discussion, do you mean that discussion in general, or do you mean that discussion with my daughter?
0: Well, I realize there are two different ways of talking about those things, one with people in the public and one with your own family. So you tell us what you're thinking of in that respect.
2: Well, when I think of addressing historical trauma and the importance of that, and, you know, again, this is at a time where we're just seeing rampant erasure throughout the nation, and the fear to tell stories and the fear to tell the truth about our history and where we came from. In terms of, I would say, in terms of my role at the municipality, when it has come up, I like to speak from a place of optimism. I think that that's important to integrate that. You know, we just celebrated 250 years of being a nation. I watched the Obama Presidential Center opening and had a lot of time to think about who we are and who we want to be and where we're going in this great American experiment. Excuse me. It's also an experience, actually. But, you know, if we don't talk about who we are, we're not really able to improve and to go forward. And I think it's important, right, for those of us who are in these conversations to remember that we are true patriots if we are indeed critical of this place. And that is okay. I am critical of things that I want to get better. I'm critical of things that I want to improve upon. I'm critical of myself. And so I think that when you approach these conversations, that you can do so by telling the truth and not trying to scrub it over, acknowledging the work, you know, for me specifically, thinking a lot about the work of my ancestors and the journey of my ancestors and loving a nation that didn't always love them back, right? That unrequited love and their persistence and their perseverance and the fact that if they were not strong, you know, people, we would have been wiped out in the slave trade, right? And so in these conversations, I think that it's important not only with others that we're speaking about, but to our children, that we are telling the truth, that we are directing them to resources, and that we are maintaining that sense of optimism and considering the fight of those who came ahead of us and understanding that it's going to take all of us to keep our foot on the gas, to continue to be a nation that lives up to its ideals.
0: Absolutely. President Peterson, we will get your reflections when we come back from a break. We have to take a break right now. And when we come back, we will continue our discussion about what does equity require of all of us as Talk of Alaska continues statewide.
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0: 1-800-478-8255 is the number statewide if you'd like to join our conversation as we reflect on equity as the nation turns 250, what has been gained, what is still left to do, what the next 250 years should look like. 1-800-478-8255. If you're in Anchorage, the local number is 907-550-8422. 550-8422. You can also email talk@alaskapublic.org. I want to get back to President Peterson, president of the Central Council of Tlingit and Haida Indian Tribes of Alaska. President Peterson, we were before the break. Kim was eloquently talking about what true equity requires and also how we can help educate about historical trauma and injustice without traumatizing young people about the terrible atrocities that happened to their ancestors in the past. How do you see the need for these discussions and how to frame it so that people don't get depressed?
1: You know, Lori, that's a really tough question. It's an important one. You know, the former Secretary of Interior, Deb Haaland, came through Alaska doing the Healing Road tour, addressing residential schools, right? And they hosted her at the Alaska Native Heritage Center, which I think, first of all, always create a great space that's safe and inclusive. But, you know, having the conversations of residential schools with survivors, I went to a boarding school in an era I don't really consider myself a survivor. It was a wonderful experience to go to Mount Edgecombe High School. But, you know, I also recognize that my grandmothers went to residential schools and it wasn't the experience I had. You know, their language was literally beat out of them. And so how do you have these conversations where it's not causing more trauma? Mm-hmm. Where it's not, you know, you mentioned something earlier, I don't like to ever be considered a victim. And, you know, not to say that victim is a bad word. I don't want to victim shame either. But I do want to say that you have to just show up, I think, lean into those moments, do it with care and love. The intent should be that care, right? I think if your intent is care, your action will reflect it. And I think that's what has to happen. And you have to lean into those hard moments and have hard conversations. But you do it caring and loving and in a way that they know supported and that they need to understand the past so that we can move forward in a healthy way. You know, you talk about generational trauma. You talk about these impacts and they're real. And people don't understand them. So I think to deal with the traumas that we face today that are passed down, you have to understand what happened to, you know, our parents, our grandparents, and so forth and so on. And I think you just have to lean into it, and you have to do it with love and care, and you show up with that intent.
0: Well, and stay on that thread for a moment. When you and I spoke yesterday, sir, we talked about the 4th of July, and I mm-hmm. mentioned how when I worked for the Lakota Ojibwe tribe, the first time I went to a powwow, I was kind of stunned to see the color guard come out and all the flags and the military flags and the United States flag. I was like, well, but wait, there's a pretty tortured history here. We talked about the 4th of July. You noted the high level of military membership among Native people, high level of patriotism. Also acknowledging the conflicting emotions about that, given the past of federal actions against tribes and tribal people, things you were just noting about boarding schools, a difficult thing to square. You said we're working toward a better future. Where do you see signs of that, and where do you see progress?
1: You know, we recently unveiled the Southeast Native Veterans Memorial here in Juneau, early in June, right before celebration happened. And we unveiled a totem pole that we had carved. And those moments are healing. You know, we started this conversation around the tourist disrespecting totem poles. Totem poles, our culture heals, right? And so having a totem pole that recognizes our veterans, that we serve at some of the highest rates of any nationality in the country, we're the first defenders. It makes sense. You look at communities here in Southeast where, like, Huna had the highest rate of volunteers who entered Vietnam War, right? Mm. That's something that you see throughout Southeast Alaska and beyond, really, where our people have stepped forward. They're patriotic. They defend. And yes, that comes with a complex mix of situations. But again, that's where you show up and you lean into these moments. You celebrate our veterans. You know, we had veterans who came back in the 70s, 60s, and they didn't feel welcomed. And today, all we can do is try to do better. And I think that's the key, is we have to do better. We have to learn from the mistakes. We have to address the issues. We have to have the conversations and just do better. You know, we want a better day tomorrow for our youth. Well, that means we have to show up and we have to do better. We have to lean into these situations and talk about the hurt, acknowledge the hurt, but also talk about how we can do better. What does better look like?
0: Mm-hmm. Yeah, Kim, your thoughts there about working toward that better future. What gives you hope? Where do you see signs of progress?
2: And there's so many places, and they're all over if you look. I would like to echo President Peterson and say, young people, my goodness, prior to taking my appointment with the mayor, when I was asked, I was serving as the head of diversity and inclusion. Well, essentially, the name of the program was From Bias to Belonging at the 4-Acre Group. And the director of that small department of one, it was really wonderful work. But you know, being able to launch out that line of services and provide those services to the nonprofit sector across the state of Alaska, because the 4-Acre Group works across the state of Alaska, and having the conversations with young people. I was in rooms where I facilitated and led conversations with young people, and there were so many emotional moments for all of us because it was so inspiring. Young people, they want to know what is offensive to their fellow classmates or friends or buddies. They show up in such diverse ways. They are loud and proud. And moreover, I gotta say, they are not down with what they are seeing right now in government on a grand scale. They are not down with that. You talk to young people, And you know, I hope that as grownups that we are really paying attention to that and clicking in to that what is happening right now is a turnoff to the next generation. We got to get that right. And if you take the time and you talk to young people, which I love to do mostly about music, I got to know what the kids are up to. You will really be inspired. And then also, I just have to say, local government. My background is media and broadcast journalism. And again, taking this appointment, there was a lot of naivete that I have now grown to understand that serves to my benefit, because I get to share out what I am learning, right? And I say how the sausage is made, right? Mm-hmm. I'm getting to understand the real function of government, and also, you know, utilize these transferable skills of being able to talk to anyone and to have conversations, to build things, to work across party lines. That's what local government does. I have had so many individuals come to our office or call our office, or we're engaging when we're out and we're in community, and say, look, I feel like it's a wrap at the federal level, and I want to pull up on my local government because I know that this is where I can make a difference. If I could tell you how many people have engaged for the very first time in a time such as now, because they know on a local level you can get in there and you can make a difference. And it's so important that we in local government and the work that we do every day calls people into local government. And by calling people in, I mean transparency. I mean by speaking in ways that everyone can understand, because that's a part of equity as well, right? You have to make sure that you are not speaking over the heads of anyone and that you can call people in. We have online muni.works.ak, and we're on Facebook and Instagram. that social media channel is operated out of my office. And what we really do on that social media channel is to distill a lot of what I see is frankly information that is not so easy to digest in places that not everyone is seeing or has access to, right? Because you want to make government accessible for people to participate. And so keeping people informed. Also, we have legislative services that has done a great job, again, calling people into government via Civic Anchor, which is an online resource that has been launched as well. And so when I there's so many examples, I know we only have so much time, but you know, when I look at our young people and I engage with our young people and I look at the work happening in local government, it inspires me every single day.
0: Well, that's wonderful to hear. And I'm glad that you both can see signs of progress and signs of growth. It's a much better worldview and ability to see the positive, the glass half full instead of half empty, because, man, it gets depressing quickly if all we see is the half empty glass. And before we take another break, I wanted to ask just to have you quickly describe this cross-cultural work that you do with the Native Village of Aklutna, the tribal entity of this region. Do you work directly with their tribal president, Aaron Leggett, and build some sort of educational curriculum?
2: Absolutely. So under the purview of my office, we have two federal requirements. But in addition to that, we are responsible for delivering the annual Native Village of Aklutna training. And we are so proud to be coming up on our second training in August. And that has already been scheduled. And so this is an opportunity, and it's called a training, but I like to call it a conversation or an educational opportunity. It is very important to make sure that all employees within the municipality are informed and educated on the importance of our relationship with tribal government and specifically with the Native Village of Aklutna. And so we put aside time for that learning, to answer questions, to connect with tribes and tribal leaders, to not only learn their successes and their victories, because there are many, but also to learn and understand their challenges. And so to answer your question, Lori, absolutely nothing about us without us, right? Mm, yeah. So we're not going to put together anything, any training or educational opportunity without close collaboration with the Native Village of Aklutna. And so, yes, we work closely with President Leggett and also with AFN leader Ben Malott, who will be a guest at this year's educational opportunity.
0: All right. Well, we will continue our discussion with President Shathlaish Richard Peterson, the president of Central Council of Tlingit and Haida Indian Tribes of Alaska, on the line from Juneau, and Kim Waller, chief equity officer for the municipality of Anchorage, as Talk of Alaska continues statewide.
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0: 1-800-478-8255 is the number statewide. 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If you're in Anchorage, the local number is 907-550-8422. 550-8422. You can also email talk@alaskapublic.org. I so appreciate both of your perspectives, and especially the positive and optimistic viewpoint that you have, because It can't always be easy. And as we know, there, even though we see growth in some areas, as you both talked about, there are so many hate groups now. We've seen a lot of recent images of white nationalists showing up at various Independence Day events purely to intimidate people. I'm sadly sure that you've both witnessed and experienced racism throughout your life. But how different does this time feel from maybe 20 years ago? Does it seem different? President Peterson, is there more hate out there, or is it just more visible and emboldened because of some of what we've seen on the federal level within the Trump administration?
1: Oh boy. you know, I grew up predominantly in the 80s, 90s as a youth, right? And I didn't experience what my parents experienced and their parents, and they grew up in Ketchikan and here in Southeast, where, you know, they grew up with signs that said, you know, no dogs, no Indians, right? Mm-hmm. They experienced it. My dad grew up in Alder Park, which was a low-income housing in Ketchikan, and, you know, they all experienced it and witnessed it for them and their families. I certainly experienced it growing up around logging industries and fishing, and, you know, people say things that they think you can just say, and it's not okay, and, you know, but yeah, I think unfortunately right now we're living in an era where it's condoned. You know, under previous administration of this administration, these white nationalists had shown up and, you know, he said they're good and fine people. And, you know, we really need to condemn it, I think, and call it out for what it is. And, you know, it's not okay. There's just, in my America, it's just not okay ever. We can dislike people. Absolutely, we all do. But to dislike anyone based on differences of race or, you know, this diversity is just such an unfortunate thing. Diversity is what is supposed to make our country great. I love your analogy earlier of the salad, and that's absolutely right. I think when we all come together, we make a richer salad, right? And the idea that we should all just be plain and the same and, you know, talk the same and act the same, that what a boring world that would be. What a sad world that would be. It's our the spice of ethnicity and diversity that makes it such a rich culture in our country, something we should be proud of and not trying to segregate.
0: And also it's our own salvation. The diversity of thought and opinion is what problem solve for the future. And if everyone thought the same thing or spoke the same way, we could not solve those problems. We need that diversity of worldviews and mindsets and mm-hmm. and experiences to yeah. help us meet the test of the future. One of the things that I think of a lot when it comes to equity, a simple thing to me is education. Schools should be funded across a community, across the state, equally. It has always troubled me that schools in richer neighborhoods have a lot more resources than schools in poorer neighborhoods, which makes absolutely no sense to me. If we're going to look for more equitable outcomes, we have to provide the same type of education to children and the same types of supports to them and their families in order to get there. Does that make sense?
1: Well, we'll spend $300 billion to bomb other countries, but we can't afford to fund a school. I think let's have that conversation, and I'm calling that out because mm-hmm. that's the truth that we're living with. We're living in a state right now that is closing and consolidating schools. That's mm-hmm. not okay. We live in a time where everybody should have access to education the same. Everybody should have the opportunity to thrive, yet we're going to destroy other people, other cultures, and spend money to do it and not blink an eye. Mm-hmm. I'm sorry.
2: Right. Kim. And I really hear that. And I would bring it all the way down to a state level. And, you know, I know we're talking about the national and the rise of hate groups. But at a state level, you know, to speak to what President Peterson was just sharing there, absolutely. I was just reading that, you know, Alaska has fallen to 47th for outcomes for young people. How is that acceptable in a state like ours for any Alaskan? That is unacceptable for me. I grew up in this place. I received an education in this place. I received opportunity in this place. Alaska, we have to vote our values. When I moved from the East Coast back to this place, and I'm here because my now retired parents are here and I wanted to be close to them with our young child, I have to say I was really astounded at the votership in this place, because the cities that I lived, voting was everything. Such a high voter turnout. It was seen as a privilege, and it was understood how
0: an obligation, I would say.
2: Oh my goodness, it is everything. And if we are not showing up at those polls and voting our values and investing in this place and investing in our young people and pro education, I have had friends who are incredible people, incredible families that have poured into the state, move away because of the education that their children will not receive here, because of the supports that they will not receive or that they feel that they will not receive as young families. If we want to keep young families here, if we want to tackle out migration, we have got to put our youth in the front, and we've got to invest in our youth. And that has to be a non-negotiable. But just to address the rise of hate groups, Lori, and thank you for that question, right? I think that I would say I myself personally confronted that during President Obama's first term. I volunteered for both President Obama's campaigns, the first campaign and the reelection campaign. But to understand and know the rise of hate groups that we saw in the nation during that time, if you don't know that, I want to challenge you to Google that. Mm-hmm. That was very alarming. And at the time that this was happening, I was living in New York, living my best life on the radio, voiceover talent, and writing for the Huffington Post and doing a bunch of other stuff. And one of the articles that I wrote for the Huffington Post is called Old Racist Youth. And it is probably the article that got the most eyeballs during my time as a writer. And what I loved about writing for HuffPo is I was engaging not with a national audience. I was engaging with people all over the world, right? And Old Racist Youth, in that article, it not only talks about the importance of us modeling that behavior as parents and adults in the home, modeling who our children see us breaking bread with, having dinner with, coming across our threshold. We have to show how that is done. But it also spoke to the fear and the concern of us grown-ups, right, who are not racist people, right, how that is reproducing itself. What is that like? Why is that happening, right? Why does that behavior continue to reproduce itself in the United States? And we have to really think about that and confront that and think about what domestic terrorism looks like and acknowledge it. And I will conclude by saying that, you know, what is happening right now in the discourse, and by that I mean misinformation, is so unhelpful. We're just in an age of misinformation.
0: Disinformation, right?
2: That has posed a real threat into how we see each other, and that is concerning.
0: In just our last couple of minutes here, when there are tragedies, damaging storms, large-scale accidents, people tend to come together to help each other, regardless of their political or cultural beliefs. What can we take away from these times of temporary unity to learn from that and to create more cohesion in our communities in non-emergency times? President Peterson, what kind of examples do you see there that maybe we can build on and ripple out?
1: Well, you know, here in Juneau, we've had this unfortunate glacier outburst, right? And during that time, Tlingit Ngaida was able to step up in a pretty major way for our whole community, not just our tribal citizens, but our friends and neighbors as well. And I think that's what you continue to do. My late friend, Senator Albert Kukesh, used to always say, Rick, our people remember who shows up. And that's what we have to do, is continue to show up. You'll hear me say that over and over again. because, you know, you have to manifest that too. And so I keep breathing that life into that. Just show up.
0: Kim, your thoughts, sir? How do we replicate that? I was thinking about when President Peterson said, they remember when you show up. I think it was Maya Angelou that said, people will forget what you did or what you said, but they won't forget how you made them feel.
2: It's so true. You know, and to echo President Peterson, so important to just show up. And also what's important is that we have equal protections under the law, or we're supposed to, right? Our democracy, as we're learning, it's shaky right now. Yeah. It's not guaranteed, right? We have to fight for it. We have to get involved. And that's a message that I just really want to push out to our youth. I really enjoy talking to young people. We have got to get involved in government at the local, at the state, at the federal level. Do not be discouraged. Listen, I am a woman who has no experience in government. I have experience with people. I have experience in communications, building systems, and all the other things that I know how to do. But in government is where you can make a difference. People will welcome you. They will make a place for you. No question is a stupid question. And if you're a young person and you're considering getting involved in local government, I would really welcome you to speak with me about that, to call my office. I'll connect you with anyone who I can in the municipality that could help to further your dream. But I really feel that us keeping our foot on the gas for a more ideal democracy and more ideal outcomes is how we continue to get at this, Lori.
0: Absolutely. President Peterson, in our final 30 seconds are here. Would you like to make some last thoughts, comments?
1: You know, Lori, only I'd say Gunak Chish Hawa for the opportunity. I think any time that we show up and have the conversation, that's where it all starts. And so I thank you and for what you do and what a great opportunity, a wonderful co-guest to be with to Gunak Chish Hawa for you both.
0: Well, thank you so much for both of your candid comments and the work that you're doing on behalf of all of us to create a more equitable, happier, healthier future for everyone. Thanks to my guests today, Kim Waller, Chief Equity Officer for the Municipality of Anchorage, to Shoth Laish Richard Peterson, President of the Central Council of Tlingit and Haida Indian Tribes of Alaska. Thanks to Crystal Hyde, our engineer for the day. Our producer is Emily Messner. Our editor is Annie Feit. On the phones, Ava White helped us out today. And I'm Lori Townsend. We'll be back next week. Thanks for listening.

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One of the coolest guys I know is Jemez Pueblo, singer-songwriter, multi-instrumentalist, and award-winning visual artist Adrian Wall. A sneak peek of his newest album, Blue Skies Over Mountains, and some beautiful clouds getting us into this hour on the mainstream. And be on the lookout for another new edition soon, as guitar slayer Levi Platero is featured on one of the tracks. I'll have more details as we get going on with the great, great music. I'm Brett Mabey. As always, it's good to have you here. And if you're tuning in for the first time, welcome and y'all we scan out to a fun place where we're taking on the challenge of reimagining a mainstream music scene, which means there's a wide assortment of tunes for you to enjoy, a little bit of something for everyone, particularly if you like a little bit of everything, right? So keep it tuned in as I have one from Billy Strings coming up. Also, Stephen Bamadil, Yahtzeen, one from Sotomayor, and in this first block, my good Anishinaabe friend Graham Jones, but not before this newest edition from Allison Russell. It's her Juneteenth single, Black Lavender. This song features the powerful vocals of Brittany Spencer, and it's the centerpiece of Russell's newest album, In the Hour of Chaos. Be on the lookout for that July 10th issue. Right now, turn it up with Black Lavender and let me know what you think about it. I'll be back before you know it, right here on the mainstream.

Deaf Charlie, Stu Grade, from the catastrophic Metamorphic album on the mainstream. We also heard the latest from Anishinaabe singer Graham Jones. That's his spring 2026 single Ashes that we also heard in that set. And pairing nicely was that song we heard in the rotation for the first time. It's a sneak peek of Alison Russell's newest album, In the Hour of Chaos. I do believe the third single that we featured from one of the best Americana singer-songwriters on the scene right now. And as always, I'm always curious to hear what you think about these tunes, so stay in touch by sending me an email to brett@mainstreamradio.net or use the chat feature on the homepage of the website. 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Information about some of the fun things happening at nv1.org before too long, but as we get ready to recommence our listening and wind down the first half, Wayne Lavalley, Sotomayor, and this one from the LA-based Angelica Garcia. Fun fact, her mother was a freestyle singer who scored her own Billboard Hot 100 hit with Angel Baby, which of course means Garcia has an impressive musical lineage rooted in the Latinx pop history. She's also a vocal jazz student at the Los Angeles County High School for the Arts and even performed at the Monterey Jazz Festival as a student. Turn it up with this track. It's Gemini on the mainstream.

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2: 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Bazil coming up before too long. I'll join you again after a track from Zune. And as I was mentioning in the opener, I still want to get a new song from the legendary Billy Strings, who's still on the mend, I think, at least somewhat, from his broken leg mishap. But, well, that just happens to be how it goes when you're skateboarding and doing dumb stuff. More details before too long. The first song of this set is Stephen Bamadil, who teamed up with the Grammy-winning multi-instrumentalist, producer, arranger, and composer Sly Fifth Avenue. Born and raised in Austin, Texas, with a father from Nigeria and a mother from Detroit, it's a musical mashup made in heaven. And right now, it's The Fool getting us back into this block of listening on the mainstream. Mainstream. You ought to sing along and have some fun today on the mainstream.

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Zune's I Was Younger from the Happy Thought School release, today on your new favorite show. We also heard tracks from Bazil, Yatsin, and Stephen Bamadil with a little help from Sly Fifth Avenue. That was the 2025 single, The Fool, getting us into that block. Sadly, my time with you for the hour has come to an end, but as always, don't forget that I do broadcast a lot, so if you'd like to have the mainstream carried on your favorite local airwaves, reach out to Nola Daves Moses, the distribution director at Native Voice One. Send her an email at nola@nv1.org. In the remainder of our time is music from Bruce Springsteen and a quick banger from Ween, but if you're going to be dumb, you gotta be tough. And Billy Strings is here to tell you all about it. Don't forget that he broke his leg while skateboarding backstage at a Virginia show. He did formally make his return to the stage for an Austin City Limits taping on July 2nd. And right now, this is a sneak peek of the soundtrack for Jackass Best and Last. Let me know what you think about it. And don't forget, you're gonna be dumb, you gotta be tough.

tape. And I've got some habits I can't shake. I ain't the sharpest knife in the drawer, but I know enough to know.

honky-tonk doors. Hell, I'd keep mine in my chest of drawers. With my IRS bills and divorce papers.

Ani, Bojo, Kenawaya, Graham Jones, Indigenous Cause. Hi, everyone. This is Graham Jones, and you're listening to Native Voice One, the Native American Radio Network.

Based out of Queens and expertly blending Latin music, soul, jazz, and psychedelia. That's the one and only Nick Hakim with I Can See getting us into the summer right here on the mainstream. Now we scan out Brett Maybe Nick Yasso, Onguenyo Gautna Wondi, Onguenyo Angi Chochento, Aga Jengwa, Gautni Goyo, Tio Wanza Guego, Nangan Wanisa De, Hante Wanisa Ge, Hante Wasonda Ge Heodok. I'm thankful you're well and I hope there are good minds everywhere and every day, every night, and all the time in between. We need all the good vibes we can get, and music is a rather effective way to achieve some of those means. So as always, you're welcome to join me for this musical ride for the next hour or so. And if you do have to step away from listening, you're always welcome to get caught back up with the archive at mainstreamradio.net. Tayina Asili Ilabande Rebelde before this block is through. Later on, Joy Harjo, More More and Celeste, one from Thomas Powers and Rob Moose, and a new one to get in from an up-and-coming singer, songwriter Savannah Dawnstar. More details before too long. This first new edition for the hour sees legendary producer Saul Williams return to solo music. It's a sneak peek of his latest album, Leap Life, his first solo album in 7 years. This single, Conspiracy, is described as a haunting, apocalyptic, spoken word meets jazz meets industrial single. For your consideration and approval, enjoy. And don't go anywhere, I'll be back before you know it on the mainstream.

facts will not harm you, what to fight and what to report. Build relations within your society merely to survive and equally to prosper. Step back to step forward. Hold tight or let go. The decisions to make in instances without choice. Your own emotions may surprise you. Things may not always go as planned. Some truths are cliche. Discernment and nuanced judgment. Solid reasoning. Willful abandon. You will find yourself in love. You will lose yourself in passion. Work to find yourself again. You'll be forced to reckon with survival. You may find weapons, crutches, props, useful. You'll sing and dance. You'll discover instruments, varied means of communication. You may seek escape. You may depend greatly on outside forces. You may seek amends. You may find strength in prayer and meditation. You may build dependencies. You may choose a desire to belong. You may not have a sense of life's deceptions. You must have

Taina Asili Ilabande Rebelde with It's In Our Hands from the War Cry album on the mainstream. Also in kicking out that set, it was the latest from legendary producer Saul Williams, a sneak peek of his August release, Leap Life. That's Conspiracy, featuring More Mother and Ganja Sufi. I'm Brett Mabee, and before going any further, I want to take just a quick moment to remind you there's an open and standing invitation to submit your music for consideration in this rotation on the mainstream playlist. 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Getting us back into this block is music from Charlotte Cardin, and this one from Bonobo. A sneak peek of the newest album, Distance and Static. This album marks over 25 years of Bonobo's career, featuring collaborators like Arouge Aftab, Joy Crooks, Nyla Ferjanya, Nicole Miglis, just to name a few. There's music that appears in languages such as Urdu, Japanese, and English, and includes Iranian and Chinese instrumental textures. It's me and you getting us back into this block. I'll be back with you before you know it, so don't go anywhere. You're listening to the mainstream. Osaranonda, Jates. You ought to sing along.

0: just to follow me now, and I'll never forget the shit that they did and the way that it hit. Consensual fight.
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0: I better think twice. Been on that road, I ain't taking a life.
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A shout out especially to Gus and all the folks on the Glynnis family farm. I can't wait to make it out to your neck of the woods, hopefully sooner than later. And as always, I love hearing from listeners. 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And it's even easier to just use the chat feature on the homepage of the full website as well. I'll be back after a song from Ace and Abby. We'll also be enjoying More, More, and Celeste, and this one from Alani. Born Alani Gibbon, this is the London-born but Paris-based songwriter and multidisciplinary artist known for her timeless, cinematic, vocal-driven sound. It's been said that her music seems to have slipped out of the 1930s. So turn it up with this Renaissance-type woman and her This Is Why from Sunshine Music on the Mainstream.

Ace and Abby's Nomads today on the Mainstream. I do believe one of the tracks that got the acoustic treatment on his latest EP, Timelines. We also heard Thomas Powers and Rob Moose with Kid Guitar from the Movement One single. And earlier yet was More More and Celeste Like Heaven and Alani's This Is Why. I can't wait to do this again. Bring your friends, your family, perhaps a snack or two, and your best listening ears. I'll bring the tunes and keep the quirky ramblings to a minimum. You're welcome to join me anytime. I do broadcast 3 hours a day, 7 days a week, so check your local listings for the next time you can dial in on the AM/FM frequencies. I love old school radio. You got to admit, when it's good, it's good. And there's something magical about the convergence of great people, great music, great songs, all of which make for great memories. In this final set, the tragically hip and feist from a Gord Downie tribute show. We'll also hear a little bit from the fabulous Thunderbirds, but right now, it's the 13-year-old emerging indigenous singer from Hamilton, Ontario, who is Ojibwe from the Bolasol First Nation. Influenced by the likes of Billie Eilish, her newest single, released courtesy of the Darren Ross Agency, is this June 15th single. Enjoy Standing on My Own and let me know what you think about it. I'll be back with you before you know it. In the meantime, be good to yourself and each other and keep on keeping on with the Mainstream.

price, emotional stability, a sound body and tranquility. I deserve it all, like minds and less enemies. Stock investments, more entities. I deserve it all. VVS's white diamonds, GNX with the seat back reclining. I deserve it all. Put my homes on a beachfront. Flying private, what you eat for lunch. I deserve it all. The respect and the accolades. Lamping on the island, watching Castaway. I deserve it all. For every good that passed away, said 2.5 million on the average day. I deserve it all. Keep my name by the world leaders. Keep my crowds loud inside Ibiza. I deserve it all.

Cause my intentions was pure. 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How much temptation you endured. You probably look for every cure. I said, I deserve it all. I'm waking up at 6 a.m. 6 miles a day, conditioning my wind. I said, I deserve it all. I'm showing up as your friend. Telling truths better than your next of kin. I said, I deserve it all. I never ask for too much credit. Seeking validation just for the aesthetics. I deserve it all. I see you as a human first. Even when you didn't understand your worth. I deserve it all. It's innate to mind my business, writing words, trying to elevate these children. That's why I deserve it all. Pray for those who prayed against me, every reason why my ancestors sent me. I deserve it all.

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1: We all suffer. We all go through hard stuff, like losing loved ones or having money problems or feeling like we just can't figure things out. And that might sound bad, but Canadian songwriter Boy Golden has been thinking about the fact that suffering is a way we are all connected, and maybe that can help us.
2: If we can base some of our empathy as empathetic people in just realizing that we're going to share a lot of suffering with those around us, maybe we can come to some better understanding of each other.
1: Coming up, Boy Golden talks about how the idea of suffering inspired music on his new album, Best of Our Possible Worlds. He also gets into some lighter stuff too, like this song and how he wrote it as the response to a challenge.
2: A friend of mine was like, I don't think you can make a cool sounding song with just A minor and E minor. And I was like, I think I could.
1: Boy Golden will perform it live along with others today. I'm Raina Duras. This is World Cafe. A long, tall, cool one might sound like a refreshing beverage, but it's not. It's a guy. Bruce Hornsby explains.

Hey, it's World Cafe. I'm Raina Duris. Do you have a friend or a loved one who you always go to for advice? That level-headed person in your life who can help you calm down, take a breath, and put things in perspective for you? Or maybe you are that person for other people. When you listen to Boy Golden in his music or in conversation, you might get the feeling that he is that guy people go to in his world. Coming up, songwriter Boy Golden, real name Liam Duncan, joins me to talk about his latest album, the Polaris Prize long-listed Best of Our Possible Lives, how it was inspired by Zen Buddhism, how we all suffer, and how we're all connected. But just like everyone else, he has his own big questions and self-doubts, and he writes about that stuff too. Our conversation is coming up, but first, Boy Golden performs a song from Best of Our Possible Lives that went to number one in his home country of Canada. This is Suffer, live for World Cafe.

0: Live for World Cafe, Suffer, from my guest today, Boy Golden. I'm Marina Duras. Boy Golden's latest album is called Best of Our Possible Lives, and he's here with me now. Welcome to World Cafe.
1: Thanks for having me.
0: I was talking to somebody recently about this, how it feels like everything costs like $50 now. Like, you can't go out, you can't do anything without like spending $50 somehow. And you have that line in there, prices go up, they don't come down, cost $40 just to hang around. Was there a specific thing that triggered that line?
1: No, just going out and spending $40 on whatever. I don't know. I think just in that post-pandemic period, I mean, in my life, that was like the first like inflationary period that I'd ever lived through. And it was, I think a lot of this song came out of me sort of reflecting on that, reflecting on the choices it makes you have to make, and also seeing how people use it, like politicians use inflation to just blame, to send the blame straight up to usually to whoever is incumbent, right? That seemed to happen worldwide. And I just, as a younger person, I guess I'd never seen that before, and I thought it was interesting. But I also think that's happened since for a long time, right? So, yeah.
0: I mean, I definitely can relate to that. I felt it. I can feel it. Let's just say that.
1: Yeah.
0: Well, let's talk about the concept of suffering, because it's a big one in Buddhist teachings. And I know Zen Buddhism is something that you studied for a while now. How is that song connected to your readings and your study of Buddhism?
1: I mean, I pretty much just ripped it off from the First Noble Truth.
0: Well, tell us what that is for people who might not know.
1: Yeah, I mean, it's essentially suffering is part of life. Pain is unavoidable, and suffering is part of life. And there's a way out of suffering, and that's through presence. That's kind of the basics of it. If I had to do like a 20-second summary, that would be my 20-second summary. So I think that song just came out of really feeling and observing that in the world around me, just that people really were suffering out there on the street. I have friends who were suffering. I had a friend go through a bout of homelessness over the last like 2 years, which I tried my best to help with and whatever.

0: but it was just like, it was horrible to watch people that I loved suffer, to watch people in my community suffer. And then the point I was trying to make with the song was really just that, like, suffering actually connects us more than we think. Like, the things that we love are kind of ephemeral and maybe based in some of our priors, but a lot of our suffering is going to be shared. So, like, even just the suffering of growing up and losing your childhood and maybe losing that person you once were, you know, that's the suffering that we're all going to go through. Losing people you love, just going through hardship, it's something we're all going to experience. So I think if we can base some of our empathy as empathetic people in just realizing that we're going to share a lot of suffering with those around us, maybe we can come to some better understanding of each other.
1: I mean, you have that line that we all suffer fighting our ordinary fight. And that idea of an ordinary fight, I found kind of interesting.
0: No one's ever commented on that line too, but I also find that idea interesting because it's like, I think for me, I was maybe thinking of, like, I tend to, like, mythologize my own life in, like, through song and through my artist project. And even just, I just find that helpful. But really, like, a lot of our biggest fights are deeply ordinary, like losing a parent or a grandparent or a friend. It's like, these are some of the most impactful things that we're going to go through as people. And yet, we are all going to go through them. So there's a way in which there are ordinary fights to go through.
1: Are you somebody that your friends come to for advice a lot? I feel like you might be.
0: Yeah, sometimes. Yeah. Not like I'm some kind of sage or whatever. I also go to them for advice a lot.
1: I'm curious, what drew you to studying Buddhism?
0: Meditation first, like a very, like, sort of secular version of meditation back when I was a teenager. And then, but also I just, like, was really interested in all religions. I always have been. And so then I started doing reading around it. And I ended up connecting a lot with Zen, but I wouldn't say that I, like, practice that in a formal way these days. Yeah, I have, but not right now.
1: My guest today is Boy Golden on World Cafe. His new album is called Best of Our Possible Lives. Let's talk about your creative process here for a second, because we're going to hear another live performance. It's your song, Cowboy Dreams. Tell us a bit about writing this.
0: Okay. This one was kind of funny. I remember writing it. I was on my bed. I do this practice sometimes when I am too busy to, like, really write during the day. I will just try to write an idea at night before I go to bed. So I keep my guitar by my bed or whatever, and I just, like, try and write something. And I ended up writing that entire song that night, which was fun. And the reason why I wrote it in the first place was a friend of mine was like, I don't think you could make a cool sounding song with just A minor and E minor. And I was like, I think I could.
1: Man, there's nothing like someone saying, I don't think you can do this thing to make you want to do
0: it. So anyways, I did that. I had a ton of verses, way too many verses for it. And then I got together with my friend Kat Clyde, who is featured on that song. And between the two of us, we took all of those verses. There was probably 12 or 14 and turned them into just three and made the story a lot tighter and everything.
1: On World Cafe, here's Cowboy Dreams from Boy Golden, performed live.

0: A live performance recorded for World Cafe from Boy Golden. That was Mountain Road. And before that, Cowboy Dreams. Cowboy Dreams is from Boy Golden's latest album, Best of Our Possible Lives. Mountain Road is on his 2023 album for Jimmy. I'm Raina Duras, hanging out with Boy Golden today. And I want to talk about that song because I know it's a special one. And it is Pride Month right now while we're recording this. You released that song during Pride in 2023. And you made an Instagram post with that song when you released it, saying that Mountain Road was a song about coming out, and you talk about exploring your sexuality and your identity and not feeling completely comfortable or confident to be, in your words, truly proud of who I am. What was it like coming out publicly, especially when you felt like you still maybe had unanswered questions about yourself?
1: It was actually quite nice. People were really supportive. I'd already maybe most of my friends already knew this about me, and I certainly knew this about myself. And now I'm just happy to say I don't have any more questions. I have all the answers. No, I'm just kidding. But yeah, it felt nice just to be myself, and it opened a lot of conversations with other people who maybe felt similarly, but never felt like comfortable talking about it, especially maybe other men. Mm-hmm. And I thought that was a cool part about it. That was probably my favorite part about it, actually. I had some cool conversations with men that were like, you know, I kind of feel the exact same way. And
0: oh, really?
1: Yeah, it was interesting. And it sometimes happens at shows too. So that's cool. Yeah, I like that people like that song. It's one of my favorites for sure.
0: It's a gorgeous song. How did writing that song clarify things for you, or did it?
1: Yeah, it did, actually, because that song is basically like just the story of a bit of a process of self-discovery for me. It starts with left who I was in the Blue Hills. The Blue Hills are the Blue Hills of Brandon, Manitoba. That's where I grew up. It's a smaller city in Manitoba.
0: Second biggest city in Manitoba.
1: That's right. and then, so I left that person behind. I went to the big city, Toronto. Mm-hmm. I ended up coming back, and then I ended up over the next few years making a lot of trips on Mountain Road specifically, which is like this one very terrible, terribly maintained highway that I would take to go see my family. And then when I was really writing down this story, this is the kind of self-mythologizing thing I'm talking about. When I was writing that all down, it started to just feel more like a metaphor for coming home to like who I was as a person instead of just a literal telling of what was going on in my life.
0: My guest today is Boy Golden. His new album is called Best of Our Possible Lives. The title of the album and the title track were partly inspired by Kris Kristofferson's song, Best of All Possible Worlds. What was it about that phrase that caught your attention or sort of captured your imagination?
1: Yep, it's one of my favorite Kris Kristofferson songs. So I've always loved it. And the idea is a fun philosophical idea. Kind of old, it's been around 300 years, and I do just think it's an interesting idea, right? If God is omnipotent, omniscient, and benevolent, then this must be the best of all possible worlds. But then you look around and you go, really? Is this really the best we could do, right? So then it maybe seems like, oh, well, then one of those things has to be wrong. Or maybe you come full circle, which was kind of what I was doing in my song, and go like, well, despite all that, maybe we can still have a place in all this mess, and maybe we can still have, you know, make the best of our possible lives.
0: Yeah. I know you said in an interview that the title track, Best of Our Possible Lives, is the closest you came to a song on this album that you didn't want to have to put out.
1: Yeah, I mean, I think it has some stuff about how I sometimes feel in relationships that I wish I didn't feel that way, you know? Don't complicate my life. Maybe the way I don't sometimes like to compromise, or I really struggle with how much compromise can happen before you just lose yourself. So I wish I was a bit more of an easy lover, maybe. I guess I think you shouldn't flinch away from the things that are hard to say in your writing, because they're usually true.
0: I am wondering, did you get any reactions from people you were dating or had dated when they heard Best of Our Possible Lives?
1: Yeah, we had to talk about it.
0: Really?
1: Yeah. Yeah, it came up. Yeah.
0: Really?
1: It's like, well, what do you mean by that? Like, you know, I feel like I do complicate your life. That was the question I got. And I was like, yes, obviously, every relationship complicates your life in some ways.
0: Right.
1: And that's not just romantic relationships. Like, any relationship that you want to maintain is a complication. But, like, that's the price you pay to have good relationships and to have community. And that's actually, like, I feel like that's being talked about in our public discourse now more. But you can't just,
0: like, the idea that like, when people say, oh, I don't have the mental capacity to help you move or whatever it is. And it's like, well, that sacrifice, that complicating of your life is part of being
1: friends. Yeah. Yeah. It's part of having a community. The price of community is inconvenience sometimes.
0: Yeah.
1: And so that's the conversation we ended up having. And really, I think the chorus solves the problems. You know what I mean? The problems in the song. Just like, we can own our place in the mess of things in the best of our possible lives. You know what I mean?
0: Yeah.
1: Despite the fact that this is going to be maybe probably a little bit messy, we can make the best of it. That's the idea.
0: Right now, we're going to close out with a live performance, live for World Cafe, Boy Golden, Best of Our Possible Lives.

0: the title track of Boy Golden's latest album, Best of Our Possible Lives. You heard him performing that live for World Cafe. It has been such a pleasure talking to you today. Thank you so much.
1: Oh, thanks for having me. Big fan of the show, so thanks for having me.
0: Oh, thank you. I'm Rena Duras, back in a moment with more World Cafe.
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0: K-S-K-O. Getting back into your music here on World Cafe, I'm Rena Duras. Here's a song my cat Stevie could have written. And if you have a clingy pet who follows you around the house all day and always seems to want something, the chorus, "I'm going anywhere that you're going," may feel familiar. It's Rat Boy's Anywhere.

St. Paul and the Broken Bones singing about a delicious combo, sushi and Coca-Cola. Julia Jacklin singing about two more things that should go together, but don't always. Next on World Cafe.

freedom. Two things that sound pretty great, right? Two things you could argue pretty much every human being wants. But sometimes love and falling in love can make you feel trapped. Your next artist, Australia's Julia Jacklin, says, "I want to love and be loved, but I also want to be free. The tension between those two things has been the central question of my life." And you can hear her exploring that tension in this song from her upcoming new album out in the fall. World Cafe, I'm Raina. This is Julia Jacklin. Get away from me. I think I'll love you soon.

0: stomping and clapping to the end of this hour of World Cafe. Edward Sharp and the Magnetic Zeros with Home. Thank you again to Boy Golden for being my guest this hour, and World Cafe senior producer Kimberly Junod for her work on that session. Thank you for the team who make this show happen. We produce it at WXPN at the University of Pennsylvania in Philadelphia. My name is Raina Duras. Thank you for listening to World Cafe from NPR.
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0: Everyone has their coping mechanisms. Coming up this hour, songs for different ways of dealing with feeling discouraged. You have a new one from Jim James about trying to see the beauty in the world when it feels ugly.

Then there's Devin Gilfillian, who suggests just going on a bender. And if neither of those work, you can hang out with Death Cab for Cutie, who give up and just start punching the flowers in this one. Let's hope it doesn't come to that. All those tunes and more on the way. I'm Raina Duras, and this is World Cafe. Wait, here's Warren Zevon with another antidote for annoying jobs, a world that feels divided, and that feeling of exhaustion you might have. He's giving you some sentimental hygiene.

Hello, I'm Raina Duras here on World Cafe. Jim James has a new song. It is called Come Again. And it's true. He is indeed coming again. It's the lead single of a new solo album from him called Wowed Out. That comes out next month. And he says this song came from feeling discouraged by how much things are changing in directions I don't agree with, but trying to remember that there's still so much beauty to be experienced. You've got to just keep going and keep trying again and again and again to find joy. Might be just the song you need right now. Come Again, Jim James, new music on World Cafe.

Cobra from Geese on World Cafe. You may want to book your tickets to Nashville right now. Jason Isbell and the 400 Unit have announced their annual run of shows at the Ryman. It's happening this fall, October 15th through 17th, and then October 22nd through 24th. Here's Jason performing his tune, 24 Frames, on World Cafe. This is-

0: Be bad. Just do it. Give in to your vices. Devin Gilfillian says so. That's his new one, Black Dog Rabbit Hole. And speaking of vices, when your next song came out, it was banned. And I will tell you more on Live from the Archives in a minute on World Cafe.
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0: I'm Raina Duras, and on Live from the Archives is a chance to listen back to some of that music recorded by guests live on World Cafe over the years. Now, World Cafe first went on the air in 1991, but if we'd been on air 25 years before that, you would not have heard us playing your next song. When the Byrds released their tune, 8 Miles High, in 1966, it was banned from U.S. radio for a while because the powers that be didn't like the references to drugs. 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Members have said, yeah, it is about drugs. And here it is, performed live on the radio. Roger McGuinn for World Cafe, 8 Miles High.

Sunshine in the Rain, performed live last summer by Daniel Donato for World Cafe. Before that, going way back for Roger McGuinn's live performance of 8 Miles High. That was your Live from the Archives set for today. 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

0: are listening to World Cafe. I'm Rena Duris. And when you hear a song, you're hearing something that started in someone's brain. And last month when Death Cab for Cutie came by the show, I asked Ben Givert about that and working with producer John Congleton on their new song, Punching the Flowers.
1: On every record, there's a few songs that are kind of like my babies. And I really want to get them right. And there is always this moment where the final form of the song starts to kind of reveal itself. And you have to make peace with it because it's never going to be the way you heard it in your head. But this is one of those songs that once John started kind of dialing in his settings for it, it just kind of came to life in a way that even I had not envisioned it. So I'm thrilled with how this song turned out.
0: You can find that whole session at worldcafe.org. It's Death Cab for Cutie, Punching the Flowers.

0: one from Casey Musgrave's latest album, Middle of Nowhere, Rhinestoned. Ending this episode of World Cafe with some sparkle. Thank you to our affiliates across the country for bringing this show to you and the team who makes it. We produce this show at WXPN at the University of Pennsylvania in Philadelphia. I'm Raina Duris. 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

That's Bad Company. It's rock and roll fantasy right here on KSKO 231. We're going to take a look at weather, brought to you by Donlin Gold, whose motto is everyone going home safe and healthy every day. Sunny skies today and tomorrow. Maybe a few clouds tomorrow. Highs in the upper 60s. Lows in the upper 40s to lower 50s tonight and tomorrow night. Could be some thunderstorms tomorrow along the upper Cusco. Partly cloudy and 70 on Friday for McGrath, Nicolai, and Takotna. For the Gash Villages, sunshine in mid-60s today and tomorrow. 70 on Friday. We're looking at lows in the mid-40s. For Crooked Creek, Sleet Mute, and Red Devil, sunny in lower 60s today and tomorrow. Mid-60s on Friday. A few clouds here and there at night. And lows in the lower 40s for the Middle Cusco. Sunshine in upper 60s today and tomorrow for McGrath, Nicolai, and Takotna. Mid to upper 40s tonight and tomorrow night. Could be a few thunderstorms tomorrow as well. Just about 2:33, Def Leppard and Tom Petty on the way. 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

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With so much amazing territory to watch over, first responders depend on the Alaska Army National Guard helicopters and air crews for critical search and rescue missions, fighting wildfires, as well as transport to hard-to-reach areas. 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

0: In the video announcement, Dolly Parton says she's written brand new songs specifically for this musical.
1: Now, this isn't about a story about sparkle and shine on the outside. It's about where I really come from, what I've lived, what I've lost, what I've loved, and how I found my way and told it in my own words and through the music that's been part of me every step of the journey.
0: Dolly, a true original musical, will premiere at Broadway's St. James Theater. Previews begin December 7th with opening night set for January 19th, which also happens to be Dolly Parton's 81st birthday.
2: Jolene, Jolene, Jolene, Jolene, I'm begging of you, please don't take my man.
0: This is NPR News.
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That was Chris Jansen, Take a Drunk Girl Home. Good morning. How's everybody doing on this Wednesday morning? It's a little cool out there, a little light rain going on. It is 55 in McGrath right now. It's cloudy with a high near 63. Tonight, it's cloudy with a low around 48, and showers and thunderstorms are likely. Anvik is 53, mostly cloudy with a high near 70. Low around 51, scattered showers and thunderstorms. Sleep Mute is currently 53. Partly sunny with the high near 63. Showers likely. Mostly cloudy at the low around 50 tonight. Fairbanks is 56. A high near 73. Cloudy with the low around 49 and scattered showers. Fort Yukon is currently 62 degrees. Partly sunny with the high near 81. Isolated showers and thunderstorms. Cloudy with a low around 55 tonight and also thunderstorms. Anchorage is 58 degrees. Showers likely, mostly cloudy with the high near 65. A chance of showers tonight, mostly cloudy with the low around 50. Again, McGrath is sitting at 55 degrees right now. Showers likely with late afternoon thunderstorms at the high near 63. So glad everybody is here with me this morning. Let's get back to some music. How about some Loretta Lynn and Fist City?

You're listening to Shannon at KSKO McGrath. That was Nothing to Die For with Tim McGraw. Happy Wednesday. Hope everybody's doing good this morning. I'm going to go back in history a little bit. Today we have some music history. So July 8th, 1946. Oh, 1970. Cosmos Factory, the fifth studio by American rock band Creedence Clearwater Revival, or CCR. It's critically acclaimed and becomes their biggest seller. So they had at that time released six singles that had reached the top five of the Billboard charts. But in 1970, they released their biggest one ever, which was Cosmos Factory. And that, of course, is Tom Fogerty and John Fogerty. So that's some music history. How about in Alaska? This day in Alaska, I was looking at 1923. It made history as the first sitting president visits Alaska, and that would have been Warren Harding. Warren Harding was our 29th president. He served from 1921 until his death in 1923. I didn't even know about this president. I read up a little bit on him this morning. He was one of the most popular presidents at the time of his death. But after he died, they found all kinds of scandals and really damaged his reputation. Anyway, Warren Harding, 29th president, he was the first president to visit Alaska. And today's birthday, Toby Keith. He died February 24th. He was born today in 1961. Let's see, his debut hit was Should Have Been a Cowboy. All right, well, happy birthday to Mr. Keith, and I think we'll play some Toby Keith. How about some Toby Keith and Willie Nelson and Beer for My Horses?

0: This is statewide news from Alaska Public Media. I'm Ava White. State lawmakers are debating whether to include a controversial tax change in a bill aimed at easing the financial case for the Alaska LNG project. That change, known as the pass-through entities tax, would expand Alaska's 9.4% corporate income tax to cover privately held companies in the oil and gas business. That would subject private oil and gas producer Hilcorp and Alaska LNG lead developer Glenfarne to the same corporate income taxes paid by publicly traded companies like ConocoPhillips and ExxonMobil. Glenfarne and Governor Mike Dunleavy opposed the change. Meanwhile, the Alaska Chamber and eight other trade groups sent a letter to legislators last Thursday urging them to leave the pass-through entities tax out of the bill. Katie Capozzi is president and CEO of the Chamber.
1: All of the organizations and industries represented on that letter have a very real concern that they're next.
0: In the letter, the nine business groups call the pass-through entities tax, quote, unrelated tax policy. They say the change could chill investment, not just on the Alaska LNG project, but throughout the state's economy. But proponents say it is related. Backers say the change would counter an expected reduction in tax revenue during the construction phase of the gas pipeline if the project moves forward. Independent Anchorage Representative Kai Holland says taxing pass-through business isn't his first choice for solving that problem, but he says the state needs some way to pay for government services.
2: I'm not going to cut education and cut other public services to support the project. And at the same time, I'm not going to be naive and think this project can be successful if we don't help communities and our agencies be able to fully engage and support it.
0: A conference committee working out a final draft of a bill cutting billions in property taxes for the Alaska LNG project included the tax on pass-through entities in its latest draft. An Alaska state trooper fatally shot a man allegedly driving at him in Fairbanks early Tuesday following a brief car chase. That's according to the Department of Public Safety, which says the trooper fired his gun after the driver didn't stop in response to the trooper's commands. According to a written statement posted online Tuesday, the trooper had tried to stop a Ford sedan just before 3 a.m. near downtown Fairbanks. The dispatch says the trooper pursued the car after its driver allegedly refused to stop. About a minute and a half later, the dispatch says the driver went into a dead end where the trooper's vehicle partially blocked it in. According to dispatch, the driver then drove toward the trooper, who was giving commands to stop. The dispatch says the trooper shot at and struck the adult male driver, who was the car's sole occupant. He was taken to Fairbanks Memorial Hospital, where he was pronounced dead. This is Alaska Public Media.
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That was Sammy Kershaw and Queen of My Double Wide Trailer. This is Shannon, and you're listening to KSKO in McGrath. It's a little chilly out there this morning, a little light rain. Let's see, it's 55 degrees currently. Cloudy with a high near 63 today. Showers likely all day and night with the low around 48. Tomorrow, showers likely in the morning. Cloudy with a high near 64. And tomorrow night, mostly cloudy with a low around 48. In Anvik, it is currently 53. Scattered showers, mostly cloudy with a high near 70. Tonight, scattered showers between 10 and 1. Mostly cloudy with a low around 51. Tomorrow, partly sunny with a high near 65. And tomorrow night, a low around 52. In Sleetmeut, it is currently 52. Partly sunny with a high near 63. Tonight, mostly cloudy with a low around 50 with showers likely. Tomorrow, partly sunny with a high near 65. More showers. And tomorrow night, partly cloudy with a low around 48. In Fairbanks, it's currently 56 degrees. Partly sunny with a high near 73 today. Cloudy with a low around 49 with scattered showers. Tomorrow, scattered showers. Cloudy with a high near 68. And tomorrow night, chance of thunderstorms with a low around 51. In Fort Yukon, it is 62. Isolated showers today, partly sunny with a high near 81. Thunderstorms before 1 a.m. tonight, then isolated showers, mostly cloudy with a low around 55. Thursday, mostly cloudy with a high near 79. Thursday night, mostly cloudy with a low around 58. And currently in Anchorage, it is 58 degrees, mostly cloudy with the high near 65. Scattered showers, mostly cloudy with the low around 50 tonight. Tomorrow, mostly cloudy with the high near 65. Showers likely. And tomorrow night, a low around 51. And McGrath, again, is sitting at 55 degrees. Thunderstorms possible. Cloudy with the high near 63 today. That's our weather for the day. Let's see, we have a request for AK's birthday today. She requested Down on the Bio. We do not have Down on the Bio, but I do have Jambalaya on the Bio. So here's some Hank Williams. Happy birthday, AK.

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Alabama, and if you're going to play in Texas. This is Shannon at KSKO and McGrath. How's everyone doing on this Wednesday morning? Hope everybody's doing great. Thanks for turning me on and listening, and hope you're having that warm cup of coffee this morning. Got some messages I want to get out to you. MNBC does not have the children's snack packs this week. If you want to, just stay tuned. We'll let you know when they do get it in. Current McGrath Washeteria hours are 8 a.m. to 10 p.m. 7 days a week. The large washers still are not working. They did get a couple of the smaller ones fixed yesterday, so I believe now they have three washers going. There is not an estimate yet when those the big ones will be up and running, but we will let you know. It is camp time, 6th through the 12th grade, July 20th to the 24th, 1st through 5th, July 27th to the 31st. Registration forms for both weeks are available from Haley Batt, or you can go by the church and pick them up. KSKO is hiring for an on-air DJ. 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If you're interested, please send an email to kskojobs@gmail.com. And let's see. We, of course, got to mention the Back to Bluegrass 2026. It is July 25th and 26th. It's at Anderson Park. And they're going to have Nothing But Karma, Blast from the Past with Curtis Richardson, Glacier Hoppers, and the Braided River. I'm so excited for that event. All right. I hope you all have your dancing shoes on this morning. It's time for a little bit of cardio. How about the Cotton Eye Joe?

Crystal Gale and Don't It Make My Brown Eyes Blue. This is Shannon at KSKO and McGrath. Hope everyone's doing wonderful on this early morning. It has, 54 in McGrath right now. We had sunset at 12:23 a.m., sunrise at 4:33 a.m. So it is 43 degrees. We have a high near 63 today. Tonight, cloudy with the low around 48, and there are showers and thunderstorms possible off and on all day today. Anvik is 55, scattered showers, mostly cloudy with the high near 70. Tonight, scattered showers and thunderstorms, low around 51. Sleet Mute, 53, partly sunny with the high near 63. And tonight, showers with a low around 50. In Fairbanks, it is 56. High near 73 today, a low around 49 with scattered showers. Fort Yukon is 64, isolated showers and thunderstorms, and a high around 81. Isolated showers and thunderstorms tonight, mostly cloudy with a low around 55. Anchorage is 57, high near 65, a chance of showers today and tonight, and a low around 50. McGrath is at 54 degrees. We're looking at a high near 63 today and a low around 48. That is our weather. How about John Denver leaving on a jet plane?

room. They put me up in what they call the star suite. Now, here I am, headliner in one of the biggest nightclubs in the country, and I wake up at 8 o'clock in the morning in this star suite all by myself. Yeah, that's what I said, aw. But I did what I've always done, man, to cheer myself up. I picked up my guitar, I sat down, I wrote me a little song. Now, this is how it feels to be alone at the top of the hill and trying to figure out why.

Eddie Rabbit, and I love a rainy night. This is Shannon and McGrath at KSKO. Hope everyone's doing great this morning. I'm needing that coffee. How about y'all? I've got some gold and silver prices for you this morning. Gold is sitting at $4,039.50. That's down $65.60. Silver is at $57.66. That's down $2.45. West Texas Intermediate crude is $75.46. That's up $5.02. Brent crude is $79.82. That's up $5.66. Gasoline is at $3.14. That's up a penny. Heating oil is also up a penny at $3.69. That is it for our oil and gold prices. We're listening to some good music this morning. I think it's time for some Bellamy Brothers. If I Said You Had a Beautiful Body.

0: just to swing in. That's John Anderson. Happy Wednesday. Hope everybody's having a great morning. What you got planned for today? I think I'm going to drink more coffee. Let's see. Let's get to some weather. 54 degrees right now in McGrath. Says we're having some light rain. Looks like we might be having a little more than light rain. Cloudy with the high near 63 today. Tonight, cloudy with the low around 48. Showers likely and a possible thunderstorm. Tomorrow, showers likely, high near 64. And mostly cloudy tomorrow night with the low around 48. For Anvik, it's 55 right now. Scattered showers, mostly cloudy with the high near 70. Scattered showers and thunderstorms tonight, mostly cloudy with the low around 51. Tomorrow, partly sunny with the high near 65. And Thursday night, increasing clouds with the low around 52. Sleet mute. I don't have any local weather right now. No temperature. High near 63 today. Mostly cloudy tonight with a low around 50. Tomorrow, partly sunny with a high near 65. And tomorrow night, a low around 48. It's currently 57 in Fairbanks. Partly sunny with a high near 73. Cloudy with a low around 49 tonight. Thursday, scattered showers. High near 68 and scattered showers tomorrow night. Cloudy with the low around 51. In Fort Yukon, it is 64 degrees. Isolated showers and thunderstorms in late morning. Mostly cloudy with the high near 81. Tonight, isolated showers and thunderstorms. Mostly cloudy with the low around 55. Tomorrow night, isolated showers. Mostly cloudy, a high near 79. And tomorrow night, mostly cloudy, a low around 58. For Anchorage, it is 57 degrees. Currently, some light rain, mostly cloudy with a high near 65. Tonight, a chance of showers, mostly cloudy with a low around 50. Showers tomorrow, mostly cloudy, high near 65. And tomorrow night, a low around 51 and mostly cloudy. McGrath is currently at 54 degrees, a high near 63, when a low around 48. All right. How about some Johnny Cash and Tennessee Stud?
1: Back about 18 and 25, I left Tennessee very much alive. I never would have made it through.

My sweetheart's pa, one of her brothers was a bad outlaw. 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

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There never was a horse like the Tennessee Stud. Drifted on down into no man's land, across the river called the Rio Grande. Raced my horse with the Spaniard's foal till I got me a skin full of silver and gold. Me and the gambler, we couldn't agree. We got in a fight.

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I love the girl with the golden hair, and the Tennessee stud loves a Tennessee mare.

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Chris Stapleton and White Horse. This is Shannon at KSKO in McGrath. I have a few messages to get out to you this morning. 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The box of shelf-stable assorted foods comes approximately every month to you, and you get it through the mail. 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You fill out a short application, and they don't need any other documentation. Also, the City of McGrath, it's just a reminder, they do accept clean used motor oil. And that's it for our messages this morning. Marty Robbins, come a little bit closer.

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This is Shannon at KSKO Radio, and I'm getting out of here this morning. You have Paul at noon and Clinton at 3 o'clock, and I'll see y'all, or I'll hear y'all tomorrow at same time, same place.

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4: Hello, this is Audrey. Today I have two speedy little recipes for making your own ketchup. And they are, one is extra speedy, only has five ingredients. And the other is, I think, a better recipe because you can do organic canned tomato paste. And then the other ingredients are spices. So it's for making your own ketchup. You just need a blender or a food processor and put all of the ingredients into that. So it would be the 3 6-ounce cans of tomato paste, a half a cup of apple cider vinegar, a teaspoon of garlic powder, a tablespoon of onion powder, 3 tablespoons of honey, or a half a teaspoon of stevia, a teaspoon of mustard powder, a pinch of cinnamon, a pinch of ground cloves, a pinch of allspice, a pinch of cayenne pepper, and a cup of water. The spices are it isn't necessary that you use all of those spices. You use what you would like and what's going to make the best, turn out to be the best tasting ketchup as far as you're concerned. Put all of the ingredients in the blender, blend that on high for 2 to 3 minutes. Pour all of that into an airtight quart jar and refrigerate it for a couple of hours or overnight. And you can keep that stored in the refrigerator just as you would regular ketchup. And that can be stored for at least a month. So that's the one recipe. The other, and that recipe comes from Katie Wells Wellness, also known as Wellness Mama. This second recipe is from Sweetie Fee, and it's the 5-ingredient ketchup. It's a cup of cooked tomatoes in organic, please, if you can. That would be like 2 big tomatoes and some cherry tomatoes, or you could use canned tomatoes. But don't add any extra salt if you do use the canned tomatoes. 2 teaspoons of brown sugar, 1 teaspoon of apple cider, two teaspoons of apple cider vinegar, 1 skinny bit of salt, and that's if you're not using any salted canned tomatoes, 1 teaspoon of paprika, and 1 teaspoon of Worcestershire sauce. I can never say that. Blend that up, and that can be kept in the refrigerator, in a quart jar, or actually only a half pint jar because it only makes about a cup or so, a little more than a cup, and keep that in the refrigerator as well. You can adjust, once you've tried these recipes out, to find out which one you like the best. You can adjust the spices to your taste also. But what I like about this is you have the say on what goes into the sauce, and it isn't any ugly, awful, terrible ingredients. It's good, good organic, clean ingredients, especially if you're using your own tomatoes that you grew or that you got from the farmer's market or found organic tomatoes wherever you might be. Anyway, so that's all I have for today. This health tips are sponsored by KRFF radio station 89.1, your voice for the interior. Thank you.
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1: We don't run our own trash to the dump thanks to McGrath Trash and Refuse. 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

Okay, yeah. Leilani doing that one for us. Thank you, Leilani. You're listening to KRFF Fairbanks, 89.1 FM. And this is to all us Alaskans living on shaky ground sometimes.

standing on shaky ground, living here in our home mother state of Alaska. And every once in a while, we're standing on shaky ground. We have a request for Robert Duvall, Wings of a Dove, coming from Howard over in Galena. Good morning, Howard. And here it is.

Hello, my name is Jan Solomon. I'm from Fort Yukon. We love listening to KRFF Fairbanks 89.1 on your radio dial.

you're gonna change, or I'm gonna leave Tom Petty. Thanks for listening in with me, and thank you for making a request right here on KRFF. I enjoy doing the research and putting it out there for you. We have a request from Leonard going out to everyone. Here is the Ruby Combo.

the answer is a blowing in the wind. California poppy pickers. Poppy pickers right there. We got a little daydreaming going on. Things are slowing down a little bit this morning. And, you know, it calmed down outside looking out the window there. The weather is, you got, you know, high clouds. And I don't see the sunshine all of a sudden. So we'll see. Temperatures in the high 60s right now.

Doing what we do best, daydreaming. Sometimes we do that. We daydream. And sometimes we come up with some pretty good stuff. Okay, looking at the list in front of me, and I'm taking requests. They are coming in. They are coming in good, thank you. And meanwhile, we'll just continue on here mixing the music for you. Okay. Here's one done by Gordon Druck. And he did a good job on this. And so here it is, Gordy Druck from the Music Festival.

Okay, never be alone like me. That is Gordy's version, and we're sticking to it. Thank you, Gordy. More mix. We're in the big city. Bright lights, big city right here. Here's where we are.

night, bright lights, big city goes to your head. Goes, yep, when you come in the night, in the winter, yep, it goes to your head. We got to go out further out from Fairbanks on down Lower 48, where they really have bright lights and skyscrapers. Okay, we have more mix here, more music for you. We have this one requested by Tommy in Fort Yukon requested this one. Good morning, Tommy.

there from Tommy up in the Yukon Flats there. Thank you, Tommy, for that request. We have a birthday request going out to Richard in Beaver. And your daughter, Tisha, says, happy birthday, Daddy-O, and many birthday blessings. Please get my Daddy-O up off the chair and play him a Red River Jig. I tremble here.

0: That is a birthday request going out to my daddy-o, Richard, in Beaver, coming at you from Tisha. May you have a blessed day, daddy-o, and I hope you enjoyed the jig today. More mix here, more music, mixing it up pretty good.
1: Hello, my name is Vincent A. Simon. I'm from Alcac, Alaska. Anabashi for tuning into KRFF Fairbanks 89.1 FM.

some of y'all never been down south too much. I'm going to tell you a little bit about this so that you understand what I'm talking about. Down there we have a plant that grows out in the woods and the fields. Looks something like a turnip green. Nearby called it poke salad. Poke salad. Used to know a girl lived down there and she'd go out in the evenings and pick her mess of it. Carry it home and cook it for supper. Cause that's about all they had to eat. They did all right.

toad moment. Lord, I'm just taking a mess of it.

little Nikita right there, Elton John cover tune for you. Thank you all for tuning in to KRFF Fairbanks 891 FM. And Bessie says, I'm just a prisoner.

Candy Staton right there, and I'm just a prisoner. And yeah, I talked to Shirley. She called. She said that brought me way back, and I sure enjoyed that tune. Yeah, so thank you, Shirley. Glad you enjoyed it. Here's another good one, just the way it starts out.

Never been to Spain there with the original group, Three Dog Night, just for you. More mix, more music on this early morning, the 8th day of July already, and we're heating up in Fairbanks, up in the high 60s for you. This is warm weather, shorts, t-shirt, you name it, they're out in and about in that kind of wear.

talked to Shirley, who made the request, and I don't have a time for you, but they're having a funeral service today for Donna Galbraith's mother, Molly, and remembering late Molly Galbraith with lots of love. This is coming from Shirley today, and just keeping the family in prayer. She asked for Anne and Josephine.

That is a gospel song going out to the Galbraith family with love and condolences from Shirley Holmberg. I have a song here I'd like to dedicate to Deanna Holton, who wrote up she wrote something on Facebook, and it touched my heart. I just have to repeat that to you out there, because I know how you must feel missing the Yukon Gold King Salmon. So here's from Deanna Holton. She said, "The other day, I literally shed tears as I look out the window and see the cotton flying in the air and filling the sides of the road. In my culture, that meant the king salmon are almost here. Growing up on the mighty Yukon River in Ruby, fishing was such a big part of your life that it was embedded within your soul. The sheer excitement of families working together, preparing to fish while the run was here, cutting and peeling fish poles, washing and mending nets, searching for and cutting smoke wood, gathering birch bark to start the summer fire in the smokehouse. The excitement of going to fish camp, everyone knew their job. It gave such a sense of belonging. They knew the long days of hard work were about to begin, but also knew the rewards of having a freezer filled for the summer, for the winter months ahead. To be able to teach your children the art of cutting, smoking, and handling fish by example was priceless. For them to be participating and learning as they went on the daily trip to the net or the wheel. The long hours of standing on the cutting raft, cleaning, cutting, stripping, scoring, and brining was just the beginning. Cleaning fish poles, gathering wood to fill the smokehouse, keeping the fire going to keep the bugs away. The daily meals of fresh fish prepared in every possible way all summer and never tire of it. The excitement of First King being cut and would spread through the village. Everyone knew the first fish would be shared with the elders of the community. The first bite of King Salmon melting in your mouth was pure heaven. All the kids would stir rock salt and water to make fish brine until they felt their arms would fall off, scrub fish tubs, gather birch bark just for the reward of a pan of fresh hearts popping popping in the frying pan. It just went on and on. It was so beautifully written by Deanna Holton, and it makes you want to cry. When you look out the window and you see all that cotton flying, that was the first indication to get ready for the Yukon Gold. And I thank you, Deanna, for writing that story, your story, on Facebook. I loved it. I enjoyed it. I lived it. And I appreciate you. Here it is for Deanna Holton.

Little Indian Girl, Pinkish Clouds, doing that one for Deanna Holton, who wrote a nice little story on Facebook. And I just have to add, never in my lifetime did I ever think that we would see the decline and almost a complete loss of king salmon on the Yukon River. It was so abundant when I was growing up, and I saw what Deanna was talking about. I never thought that would happen in my lifetime. I thought it only happened to old people, and I'm old. So may God bless all of us on that Yukon River that look for nourishment and the kind of fish that used to feed us every day, the Yukon king salmon that came from the ocean. Okay, we have more mix, more music here. This is Ann, happy to be here with you. Here's Once You've Had the Best.

And you got Randy Travis saying it all, once you've had the best. Yeah. Following that King Salmon write-up, that's about it. It says it all in a nutshell. Okay, here's one that I haven't heard before. I picked it out. It's called The Juice Ain't Worth the Squeeze.

All right. Sometimes the juice ain't worth the squeeze. Right there. Okay. Next up, we have a request for Blue Money, and it's coming from Marissa this morning. So here it is, Carlos Frank.

going out there to everyone. Late Carlos Frank and Blue Money requested by Marissa this morning. More music for you. Good morning.

We all have that house of memories there, Brad Zappa, on a Wednesday morning. Heating up in Fairbanks, still warm and calm. It's calming down, a little bit of a breeze going on. We have Willie John from Bethel on deck. Good morning, Willie, and hope you're catching a lot of fish down there in Bethel.

Yeah, burn like a rocket. You know, that reminds me of Aunt Sarah Johnson. She requested this song one time, and that is one song in her lifetime that she will request. She's a shy, beautiful soul, and she barely says much, but she really liked that song. And Auntie Sarah, I send you a lot of love, and that's your song of a lifetime. By the way, I heard from Deanna Holton, and she wrote that post about the Yukon Gold, King Salmon, and the loss of it, how it made her feel as a young child growing up and learning all the traditional ways that are embedded in her soul. She called. We had a nice conversation. We thought that 10 chiefs, Doyon, would look at that and maybe post it in their newsletter. It's so well written by Deanna Holton. Hey, Deanna, this one is by request from Deanna, going out there today.

I'm back. Bring it on. Bring it on. It has a lot of strength in that song, and that's going out to everyone from Deanna today. And I just can't thank you enough for your post, Deanna, and caring and sharing like you do. Thank you so much. More music. Thanks for tuning in to KRFF Fairbanks 891 FM.

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Jimi Hendrix, Purple Haze on KSKO. 1210, almost 1211. I'm Paul Walker. We're going to see temps in the mid to upper 60s today for the upper Cusco, the middle Cusco, and the Gash Villages. Lows at night, upper 40s to around 50. Just a chance of showers the rest of the day for most of us, though Sleep Mute, Red Devil, and Crooked Creek could see some scattered showers. It's going to be a little warm in Fort Yukon, partly sunny and 80 today, cloudy in mid-50s tonight. 40-mile country, showers this afternoon, highs in the lower 70s, lows in the mid-40s. Clouds and showers later today for Fairbanks, highs in the lower 70s, lows near the lower 50s. Clouds and mid-60s today for Anchorage, lows near 50. Clouds and a chance of showers today and tomorrow for the upper Cusco. Highs in the upper 60s, lows in the upper 40s to near 50. Joe Walsh and Def Leppard on the way. Here's Aerosmith, Helter Skelter.

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21 with Joe Walsh and the Bomber. It is time for your question of the day this Wednesday afternoon. Why did the cookie go to the hospital? Why did the cookie go to the hospital? Think about that for a second. John Bon Jovi on the way. I'll have weather at about 12:33. After that, some Journey. So why'd the cookie go to the hospital? It was feeling crummy. Here's Def Leppard in Hysteria.

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the Blaze of Glory right here on KSKO, almost 12:33. We're going to take a look at weather now, brought to you by Donlin Gold, whose motto is everyone going home safe and healthy every day. Clouds and a chance of showers for the upper Cusco. Highs near the upper 60s today and tomorrow. Clouds and 70 on Friday. Lows at night, upper 40s to around 50. Looks like more showers Saturday night through Sunday night for the upper Cusco. For the Gash Villages, clouds and a chance of showers today and tomorrow. Just plain old clouds on Friday. Highs in the mid-60s, lows around 50. For Crooked Creek, Sleep Mute, and Red Devil, clouds and showers daytime today, partly sunny tomorrow. Clouds on Friday, high 60 to 65, lows 45 to 50. Looks like more showers Saturday night through Sunday night for the Middle Cusco. For Fort Yukon and the Yukon Flats, small chance of showers and thunderstorms today and tomorrow. Partly sunny on Friday. Highs around 80 today. We're looking at mid-70s Thursday and Friday. Lows at night in the mid-50s. For Eagle and 40 Mile Country, slight chance of showers and thunderstorms today. Showers possible, but not too likely. And clouds tomorrow and Friday for 40 Mile Country. Showers likely this afternoon. Highs 70 to 75, lows in the mid-40s for 40 Mile Country. For Fairbanks, clouds and showers this afternoon and evening. They're likely tomorrow morning as well. And then just a chance of morning showers on Friday for Fairbanks. High 70 to 75 today through Friday. Lows at night near the lower 50s. For Anchorage, we are looking at clouds and highs in the mid-60s today and tomorrow. Sunny and 70 on Friday. Lows at night right around 50. For McGrath, Nicolai, and Takotna, clouds and a chance of showers. Highs near the upper 60s today and tomorrow. Lows near 50 tonight. Nirvana and Loverboy on the way.

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And no, Brad Savage is not my alter ego. That is not me. 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Meatloaf on the way. Here's the Kinks till the end of the day.

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citywide news from Alaska Public Media coming up in less than 4 minutes. Then Neil Young and the Doors. Love this one from Lavelle, Lady Marmalade.

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1: This is statewide news from Alaska Public Media. I'm Ava White. The Don Young Port of Alaska will receive $180 million from a long-standing lawsuit against the federal government. The announcement was made by Governor Mike Dunleavy yesterday at a press conference with Anchorage Mayor Suzanne LaFrance. Dunleavy says the settlement will help offset construction costs for the port modernization program, which got underway this spring. The upgrade will address the port's aging and corroding terminals, allowing for larger vessels while adhering to the latest seismic design standards. Dunleavy says, as a state that relies on imports and exports, Alaska needs this infrastructure.
2: We're going to have a lot of funding to be able to fix this port, upgrade this port, and really do away with a lot of worries as to whether this port is going to be able to handle the cargo that we need for the state of Alaska.
1: The settlement stems from a lawsuit over botched construction at the port by the Federal Department of Transportation's Maritime Administration, known as MARAD. The work began in the early 2000s and led to sinkholes and navigational hazards at the port and years of setbacks. The legal back and forth dates to 2014. In 2024, a federal appeals court awarded the port more than $10 million. That money hasn't been paid out yet, bringing the total owed to nearly $200 million. The port handles imports that reach 90% of Alaskans. Anchorage Mayor Suzanne LaFrance said the settlement money will help keep the cost of imported goods down for many in the state. A new law will allow Alaskans who have been convicted for low-level marijuana possession to keep their records confidential so they do not appear in background checks. The Alaska Beacon reports that's one provision in an omnibus crime bill that was approved by the Alaska legislature and passed into law without Governor Mike Dunleavy's signature last month. Alaskans are eligible if they have been convicted of possessing less than an ounce of marijuana, were 21 years or older at the time of the arrest, and were not convicted of any other criminal charges in the case. Individuals can apply to the Alaska Department of Public Safety for those records to be kept confidential on background checks. Alaska voters approved the cultivation, sale, and recreational use of marijuana in 2014. The Alaska Supreme Court ordered low-level marijuana convictions to be removed from the public court view system back in 2023, although were still available in courthouse searches and criminal background checks. The move intended to help people avoid negative consequences from convictions that took place before marijuana was legalized in Alaska. The new law takes effect in 2027. This is Alaska Public Media.
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A live performance from Neil Young. Tonight's the night right here on KSKO. The Middle Cusco folks can expect to see some showers today. Just a chance of showers for the Gash villages in the Upper Cusco. Temperatures generally in the mid to near the upper 60s, lows near 50. And we are looking at 70 near the weekend for the Upper Cusco. Mid 60s, maybe 60 by the weekend for the Gash villages. And about the same for Crooked Creek, Sleep Mute, and Red Devil. Once we get through today, for some of us, we have fairly dry weather until you get to the second half of the weekend. I'm Paul Walker, hanging out till 3. Joe Cocker on the way. Here is The Doors.

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Pink Floyd and the Allman Brothers on the way. Here's Stevie Ray Vaughan.

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It is 1:31, time for weather, brought to you by Donlin Gold, whose motto is everyone going home safe and healthy every day. Clouds and mid to upper 60s today and tomorrow for the upper Cusco. Clouds and 70 on Friday. Lows at night, upper 40s to around 50. For the Gash Villages, we are looking at clouds and a chance of showers with lower to mid-60s today and tomorrow. Clouds and mid-60s on Friday. Lows at night, upper 40s to around 50. Clouds and showers today for Crooked Creek, Sleet Mute, and Red Devil. Partly sunny tomorrow. Highs in the lower 60s both days. Clouds and mid-60s on Friday. Lows at night, mid-40s to around 50. Small chance of showers and thunderstorms today for Yukon and the Yukon Flats. Small chance tomorrow morning. Highs around 80 today. Lows in the mid-50s tonight. There's going to be a little bit of sunshine today. Cloudy and mid-70s tomorrow for the Yukon Flats. Clouds and a slight chance of showers here and there for Anchorage. Highs in the mid-60s today and tomorrow. Lows near 50. Clouds and a chance of showers today and tomorrow for the upper Cusco. Highs near the upper 60s, lows in the upper 40s to near 50. Pop Evil and Alice Cooper on the way. Here's Eric Clapton. Ain't Going Down.

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Lenny Kravitz, American Woman on KSKO, just past 1:44. We're going to take a look at messages right now. It is camp time in McGrath, 6th through 12th grade, July 20th through 24th. 1st through 5th grade, July 27th through 31st with the community church. 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Here's Alice Cooper.

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for Bessie in Greatland. She's a big fan of that song from the Rolling Stones, Beast of Burden. Coming up, world and national news from NPR in about 3 minutes. Then music from Kiss and White Lion. Here's Van Halen.

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KSKO. We are looking at clouds today for the entire KSKO listening area with temperatures around the mid-60s for the Upper Cusco, Middle Cusco, and the Gash Villages. Lows at night in the upper 40s to around 50. There is scattered showers for the Gash Villages this afternoon. Just a chance of showers for the Gash Villages. And showers likely for Sleep Mute, Red Devil, and Crooked Creek. The Upper Cusco saw a few showers this morning. I'm Paul Walker, just about 210 now with the Sex Pistols and U2 on the way. Here's White Lion, Radar Love.

with you too. And Trip Through Your Wire on KSKO. Happy Wednesday, everyone. I'm Paul Walker. Hope you're enjoying the day and getting through the slog of it, the middle of it. This is about the hardest part of the week because, you know, the weekend is closed, but you ain't quite there yet. AWOL Nation coming up. Weather on the way at about 229. Here's you two. Trip Through Your Wire.

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First Blood on KSKO. On our way past 229, we're going to take a look at weather brought to you by Dunlin Gold, whose motto is everyone going home safe and healthy every day. Cloudy today through Friday for the upper Kuskokwim. Highs near the upper 60s today and tomorrow. 70 on Friday. Lows at night upper 40s to around 50. For the Gash Villages, clouds and a chance of showers today and tomorrow. Just clouds on Friday. Highs in the lower to mid 60s today through Friday. For Grayling, Anvik, Shagluk, and Holy Cross, lows at night in the upper 40s to around 50. Showers today for Sleet Mute, Red Devil, and Crooked Creek with some clouds. Sunshine tomorrow, clouds on Friday. Highs right around the mid-60s, lows mid-40s to near 50 for the Middle Cusco. Once again, McGrath, Nicolai, and Takotna, clouds today and tomorrow with a slight chance of showers. Highs near the upper 60s. Lows in the upper 40s. Nickelback and Bob Seger on the way. Here's Pearl Jam and Better Man.

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will keep us alive right here on KSKO 246. We're going to take a look at messages. Back to Bluegrass this July 25th and 26th in McGrath. Performing will be Glacier Hoppers, Braided River, Blast from the Past with Curtis Richardson, and Nothing But Karma. Antioch Bay State Troopers will no longer take or respond to calls from the McGrath region. If you need a trooper for non-emergent people or property crimes, call the Anchorage State Troopers at 375-6440. The McGrath School is looking for a cook for the upcoming school year. Reach out to Matt Shelbourne for more information. Metallica on the way. Here's the Black Keys.

0: 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You have the chance to be a guardian of this amazing state and help protect what makes it so special. 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

to Black, Metallica on KSKO. Don't worry, we're not fading out the music. Clinton's got more of it coming up next at 3 after national and world news from NPR. Alaska News Nightly at 5. Shannon's back tomorrow morning at 7. I'm Paul Walker. Smile. Know that no act of kindness, however small, is ever wasted. Know that I love you. And most of all, if you're ever feeling lonely, turn on the radio to KSKO and know you aren't alone. Here's the Edgar Winter Group and Hanging Around.

All right, some CCR with Have You Ever Seen the Rain? This is Glenn, everybody. It is Wednesday, July 8th, and yes, it is raining, and it is raining good, and has been for some time today. Let's take a look at the weather, and we will get back to it. I bet you says rain. Here in Grafton right now, 53 degrees. Tonight, showers. Lows around 48. In Anvik, 63 degrees right now. Tonight, showers. And then scattered showers after midnight. Lows around 52. In Sleepy Butte, no current temperature, but tonight, showers are likely. Lows around 50. And in Fairbanks, 71 degrees right now. Tonight, showers are likely. Lows around 49. So again, McGrath, 53 degrees. Tonight, showers. Lows around 48. I have a feeling I'm going to be like the weatherman on Family Guy today. If you get the joke, you get the joke. Anyway, coming up next, we got some Prince.

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All right, Johnny Nash, I can see clearly now. If you haven't caught on to some of the songs here, theme, it's raining. Let's take a look at the weather. It is 3:30 in McGrath right now, 53 degrees. Tonight, showers, lows around 48. Tomorrow, showers, highs around 65. And tomorrow night, scattered showers, and then mostly cloudy after midnight, lows around 48. In Anvik, 63 degrees tonight. Showers likely, and then scattered showers after midnight. Lows around 52. Tomorrow, isolated showers, and then mostly sunny. Highs around 65. And tomorrow night, partly cloudy. Lows around 52. Sleemute, no current temperature right now. Tonight, showers are likely. Lows around 50. Tomorrow, showers likely again, and then a chance of showers later in the afternoon. Highs around 65. And tomorrow night, partly cloudy, lows around 48. Fairbanks, 71 degrees right now. Tonight, showers are likely. Lows around 49. Tomorrow, showers likely, and then mostly cloudy after later in the afternoon, that is. Highs around 69. And tomorrow night, isolated showers, lows around 52. So again, McGrath, 53 degrees. Tonight, showers, lows around 48. Sunset is going to be 12:21 a.m. Sunrise, 4:36 a.m. So basically, we're gaining about 5-6 minutes a day now. It's just going to be like that for quite a while. All right, coming up next, got some Steppenwolf.

Foreigner, that was yesterday. Like yesterday, we had some sun, and now it's today. It is just about 3:45. Got some messages here. With hunting season approaching, AAT has added extra capacity to accommodate the increased travel. If you have friends or family that are planning a hunting trip, they can now schedule you online or by calling SIL at 907-275-5422, option 2. It is camp time. 6th through 12th graders, July 20th through the 24th. 1st through 5th graders, July 27th through the 31st. You can register with Haley Batt. She has the forms at the community church on Sundays. Current McGrath Washer hours, 8 a.m., 10 p.m., 7 days a week. The big washer is still currently not working. We'll let you know. And KSKO is hiring for an on-air DJ. 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And back to Bluegrass 2026. July 25th and the 26th here in McGrath at Anderson Park with Nothing But Karma, Blast from the Past with Curtis Richardson, Glacier Hoppers, and Braided River. And you know that we sell the pins, you know, for the prizes. There's always a bunch of food down there. It's always a good time. All right, that is it for messages. Up next, got some Queen messages.

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